You know, I forgot to call out the second to the last song called Decision, so that's what you heard. Sorry to have missed that somehow. Now we're going to go to another album. It has Sonny Rollins on tenor, of course. Jim Hall on electric guitar, another good guitar player. Bob Cranshaw is on double bass. Ben Riley on drums, except for one song, which doesn't matter. And Harry Saunders will play the drums, who I don't know. Don't know him. So, let's go to that album. It was recorded about 2 years later, and see how things are sounding. We're going to hear Without a Song, Where Are You, John S., whoever he is, The Bridge, the title song. The musicians here are Sonny Rollins on tenor sax, Jim Hall guitar, Bob Cranshaw double bass again, Ben Riley on drums, and Harry Saunders. Bob Cranshaw on double bass, and Ben Riley on drums. So pretty similar band.

For our final selection today of Sonny Rollins, who we've been listening to, we're going to go into the 1970s, I believe. And it's called Sonny Rollins and the Contemporaries. I don't know a lot about this band, and I didn't have time to look it up. Sorry about that. But we're going to hear I've Told Every Little Star, I Found a New Baby, Alone Together, In the Chapel of the Moonlight, Rockabye Your Baby with a Dixieland Melody. The song is You winds up that set. So it's a nice set to end with.

Okay, well, there you have a nice long 2-hour Sonny Rollins show. What a great musician he was, and for a jazz guy, he lived a long time too, at 96. Played with a lot of great players over the years. A few I haven't heard of, but most of whom I have, and just a real pleasure to hear him. The way things happened on this show, I'm afraid we didn't really quite get the timing right, and I'm late this week because of some family stuff going on. And we're going to have to end a little early. I don't do it very often, so my apologies, but we'll see you next time. You've been listening to A Journey into Jazz with your host, Chris Gray, on the Global Voice Radio Network. Take care. We'll see you next week.

You're listening to the Country Jamboree with Maureen and Mike G. Yeah!

my pal, toasted by the sun. Well, I'm a son of a gun. If she don't make my 5 o'clock shadow, come around at one. You can bet your boots I'd walk a mile through the snow just to see her toothbrush smile and mention on the radio. If you don't think she's a lot of fun, just ask a man that owns one.

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That's for me. She's just like a money back guarantee. Like a boy fly goes for drink.

0: Yeah, she wears my brand so round, so firm, so fully packed. That's my gal.
1: 1947, that one. That's Ernest Tubb and So Round. I can't remember the title. So Round, So Firm, So Fully Packed. And that was also done by Johnny Bond, if I remember correctly. But anyway, that's Ernest Tubb version to start us off with the Country Jamboree. Last show of May, and June, there'll be replays until the beginning of July, because I'm on a one-month hiatus doing some other things I have to get done. And I need to take a break from this and take care of other things in my life and things that are happening. Nothing serious, just every 10 years or so, I take a month off. And I think it's been more than that since I did it before when I was doing it only on one show and one station. Anyway, this is Country Jamboree playing country music from the 40s, 50s, 60s, and 70s. Well, no 70s this month of May, just 40s, 50s, and 60s, a song that were in the Billboard chart, country chart, one form or another. And no theme, just no intro theme, just the music and me talking. And just want to let you know that I will be off for a month, but we will have four shows of replay. And for the radio stations, I'll announce on the last one that we'll be back, because we broadcast this at the radio station about a week or so later than we do what we do it live. This show will air on the Global Voice on the 31st of May, and it'll probably air on your other radio station after the 7th of May. Something like 7th of June, not 7th of May, we're going forward, not backward, Mike. So just don't pay attention to that information, but I will let you know on the last replay that this is the last one. And I'm going to tell you, you can make a request for the first show of July, no matter when you hear it. And if I get enough requests, I don't get a lot of emails, so I don't expect that, but I could be. I'd like to be surprised, hint, hint. No, seriously, I'd like to be surprised. I'll give you the email address, maybe twice on the show, and that way you can send me a request. You can send up to three requests. Now, if I don't have the record or the song by the time the show's done, I'll hold off the request and request to play it on another one if I can find it. I have one person that requests songs that I can never find. I think he's challenging me or she's challenging me just to see if I know what I'm talking about. Or just to show off. I don't know. One or the other. So, just be patient, folks, with all me and everything else, because we're just getting things done. And so, after this first set of four, we will start giving you the info on how to write me and call me. We'll start out with Johnny Duncan and June Stephen from what year?

Whippoorwill's call. Jim Reeves. Yeah. I like that one. Kind of makes you feel like you're in the country. Called Home from 1959. Face to the Wall. Fair and Young from 1960. Tennessee Waltz, Roy Acuff version. Not sure when that one was done. Let me see. Because we know the Patti Page version was done in 1950. And it was done in 1948. So it was the first one, I believe. Although I think Pee Wee King did it originally and wrote it along with somebody else. And back to back, Johnny Duncan and June Stearns. STEARNS from 1969. Tell me how to write me. And let's see if we can get an all request show for the beginning of July. I'd love to have that happen. At least I'd love to know you're listening. So the best way, and the only way to do it, is to write me. And the best and the only way to write me is email. No Facebook, no Twitter, no TikTok. I couldn't sign up for TikTok, but it didn't like my email address, and they're not going to give out my phone number. I want to see what it was like, but I don't want to give in to their China syndrome thing. Although Trump hated it at first, now he likes it, so I guess it's okay. He hates Facebook now. I heard an interview where he hated CNN. So, never matters. Changes from week to week, day to day. Anyway, tell you how to write me, okay? Now, you know the show's called The Country Jamboree. Well, many radio but a few radio stations and our flagship station to go global voice. So the address is cj@mikesmess.com. Now, CJ, that's standing for The Country Jamboree. Country Jamboree. I go too fast. cj@mikesmess.com. That's M-I-K-E with an S at the end. No apostrophe. Mess. M-E-S-S like a messy place. cj@mikesmess.com. And hopefully that'll get you going. And send me at least 3 requests. We'll do that. If we get enough people to make 3 requests, we might have an all-request show. That'd be kind of fun. I haven't done one of those in a long time. So you guys can help out. You got all the way until the beginning of July. Actually, you got about until the... 21st, 2nd, 6th, 1st, maybe the 21st of June. Because I got a pre-record show because I'm going to a camp. And by the time these shows air, I will be at the camp. So that won't work. So I have to do it. I might do it the week before the camp, which I can do. But anyway, we'll work it out. So you got until about the 21st to make your request of June. Okay? cj@mikesmess.com. Let's continue on. Oh, but by the way, we are going to have a country music time. This is the third to the last one. We have 2 more to do after this. And then we'll do another show, which I will talk about later, which I've done off and on, but I'm going to try to see if I can play all of them, which may take me 20 years, but we'll do it. Unless people hate it. Who knows? Some people do, some people won't. Anyway, let's continue on with George Jones and Milba Montgomery. And I've never heard of her, but I've seen her do a lot of duets with people. And what year is this one from?

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From your rose-colored windows, you see yourself above us, standing in the mud and gazing at the stars.

you got your raisin girl in your diamond-studded world. 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But I don't easy blister, babe, and I'll be your

0: Make It Rain. And we started out with 1966 and Close Together as You and Me by George Jones and Milba Montgomery. I wish we had better quality copies of some of these. I've gotten these from various people through the years, and some of these are not available. And hopefully there'll be a real good George Jones collection of all of stuff, not just the Star Day. Although I like those. And the Mercury and the Musicore and whatever other label he was on at one time or another. Be kind of nice. I'm sure Bear Family has a box set. I haven't seen it, but I haven't looked for it either. And then we had George Jones from 1955, him doing Why Baby Why, which was also done by Webb Pierce. I think Webb Pierce did better, I don't know for sure. And Al Terry from 1954 and Good Deal Lucille. And then 1969 for Bill Mize, M-I-Z-E, and Make It Rain. We're going to play Country Music Time. And we will feature after that three recordings by the artist you probably never heard before. Unless you were cheap like me, and I'll explain that at the end. But we'll play the Country Music Time with the artist, Sonny James. We'll mention that. I have no dates on these because these were syndicated in the files that I have, courtesy of OTR Cap, which is a place that sells old-time radio shows. Doesn't have dates because there's no dates on the disc, I believe, because they were syndicated. And they were played off and on for years. I think some stations had some hanging around, as I said, and played them when there was no church, 15-minute church service shows on Sunday or something like that. So they just pop a disc in and go out and get some coffee and just sit in the room and smoke and wait for the show was over and come back in and pretend like they were listening. I'm sure that's true. I guess I could do this quickly. I was at a radio station once. I won't say the station or the DJ, although he wasn't a real big DJ. And he would play in the church service that was on the reel-to-reel. And he went into the production studio, which was, it's a small station. The production studio was across the glass. And he was going to read the news wire because he had to read the news on the hour. That's all he did. He just ran these shows and read the news. He couldn't do DJ music. And while the church shows were playing, he would be playing his albums he liked, which weren't rock and roll. I guess he had some from his own collection. And he played them on the turntable. But anyway, he was practicing reading the news. And stammered and stammered. He was standing, sitting in front of the microphone in the production studio, practicing reading the news. And stammered and stuttered and swore and everything. And the phone rings, and it was the boss who said, "You know you're on the air." He had that kind of voice. The guy had a nervous streak for the rest of the day. I wouldn't have blamed him. Of course, the first thing he did was shut off the mic, went back in the studio, and pretend like he was listening to the religious show. He brought me praying. Anyway, that happens many times, but I've seen it happen. You always hear people tell stories. I tell it because I've seen it. Anyway, here we go with Sonny James on Country Music Time. And before that, we'll have a word from your local station. And if they're asking for money, as I say, help them out. They need it with the budget cuts and everything. Radio is still there, but it's almost dying because of the internet and stuff. 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Or if you can't do that, volunteer and help them out in one way or another. I've done that in both parts of my life. So anyway, we'll be back to Sonny James and Country Music Time after this word from your local station. 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
2: 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It's me, the Emperor Roscoe. Welcome, everybody. The LA Connection will crank right here, Sundays at 2. And we look forward to you joining us.
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0: Yes, friends, it's Sonny James on Country Music Time. 15 minutes of the finest in country picking and singing from the country music capital of the world, Nashville, Tennessee. It's all brought to you by your United States Air Force and this radio station. Now here he is, the star of this week's show, Sonny James.
1: Well, well, thanks a lot. Thanks a lot, gang, and it's a real pleasure being back with you. And it looks as if I have an encore here before I even sing. But it's a real pleasure going through some of our older and newer songs as we have just before showtime. And we think that we've gone back and to the feel of country and western music and reached one that we hope you folks will enjoy. And this does take us way out west in Texas, a story about two young lovers, the title being Jenny Lou.

Thanks a lot. I hope this took you back the far west out in the wide open spaces. We like to do those songs like that, and that being one of our favorites, I hope you enjoyed it. This is a song, I guess it would only be the right thing to do if we should sing one of our latest releases on record. And since we like to fit into form of everything, as speaking of form, let's remember the United States Air Force and put a uni in front of it and you have uniform, shall we? All right. Here's our brand new record. All right. Let's do our new song, Motions of Living.

0: Thank you so much. I hope you folks enjoyed that song. That's our latest out for the Capitol folks. Now let's hear some real fine news from the United States Air Force from your friend and mine, Sergeant Tom Shaw.
1: Thank you, Sonny, for those kind words. You know, to many, the silver wings of an Air Force pilot suggest excitement, glamour, thrills. To the men who wear them, however, they mean more than this. Unlimited opportunities, awesome responsibilities, and the extra reward of immense satisfaction. As you would expect, a pilot and navigator training are far from easy. The selection process is rigorous. The course is intensive. But to earn those wings is to become a master of a highly demanding, yet highly rewarding profession. If you are a college graduate or within 210 days of your degree, you may qualify for flight training under the pilot or navigator quota of Air Force Officer Training School, a 3-month course that leads directly to a second lieutenant's commission. Then it's on to flight training as an officer, a leader on the aerospace team. To see if you're eligible for Air Force Officer Training School, talk to your local Air Force recruiter or your Air Force representative on campus. And now back to the star of our show, Sonny James.
0: Thank you so much, Tom, and let's heed to those fine words from Tom Shaw about the United States Air Force. We have visiting with us on our show today a real special little lady that has been our friend for a number of years, and I'm sure will be no stranger to all of the listeners that we might have for the United States Air Force. She has sung many, many country songs over the Grand Ole Opry, as well as personal appearances throughout the country. And we think that she has one of the finest followings of any young artist in our field. And I'm talking of no other than my friend, Miss Kathy Copas. Kathy?
2: Thank you, Sonny. Thank
0: it's sure
2: so
0: nice
2: much.
0: To have you on the show.
2: Well, it's a pleasure to be here for you and the United States Air Force, too.
0: Thank you. And I've been listening to some rehearsal just before we started on the show here to a real fine song, which I think will come out real great if it comes off accordingly as the way they were playing it.
2: Well, I hope it does, and let's give old Carl Smith's plug right here. It's one of his old songs entitled You're Free to Go.
0: And beautiful.

Absolutely. Just great, Kathy. Thank you so much. And since we have such a feeling, and by that I mean it always takes beauty to bring out the real musicians, and and I noticed how beautiful that these guys were playing on that song, and of course Kathy was singing so great. If you can keep the same feeling, guys, I'd like to do one of my favorite hymns, and I hope that you like it a whole lot. Beautiful Isle of Summer.

about wraps up another show for the United States Air Force. It's always nice to drop by to see you, and we hope that Miss Kathy Copas will come our way again. We've really enjoyed having you, Kathy. Until next time, Sonny James. So long, everybody.

This has been Country Music Time, brought to you by your Air Force recruiter and this radio station. Country Music Time is produced in Nashville, Tennessee, by your United States Air Force. Technical direction by Tommy Strong and Lieutenant Bill Jordan. Now this is Sergeant Tom Shaw saying thanks again to Sonny James and reminding you young men and women that if you think you have what it takes, drop in and see your local Air Force recruiter. And if you're going on to college, ask him about Air Force ROTC. Bye now.

Yeah, that's Sonny James' very early recordings on the Guest Star label. When I was a kid, about 11 or 12 years old, I used to see these albums at the store for 88 cents. My parents would buy these wonderful quality album, and I saw some, and I saw that one called Country Gentleman, I think it was called. Let me see if I can find it. It had five songs by Sonny James and five songs by somebody named Cappy D, who was actually a somewhat country singer. I don't think she was that popular, but apparently she was around that time that they found some old recordings of hers and put it out on an album. Now, I don't think they got any royalties for these. I think the small labels that released these just leased them to the budget label, like Symphonic Plastic Company, Guest Star Records, which was it called. Anyway, Sonny Jane, Cappy D, The Southern Gentleman. So, and we heard the first three songs from that album, including one that he sang on the show, which I didn't realize was actually, I knew it was on here, but I didn't know he actually did make a record of it. I'm sure all these were made in the vinyl, and I'm sure theirs were not very good quality copy, and then kind of rechannel it to make it sound stereo didn't work either. But I bought these. I bought my parents that one. And I think I bought theirs in mono. And bought me some so-called oldies ones. They're actually pretty good. Some were good, some weren't. So I was the cheapskate in the family. And I still have some of them, too. That was just recently rebought off COVID under the Guest Star label, which I think isn't the same people that made the original company. But I just thought I'd throw those in just to give me a little bit of fun here. Well, we got a little bit of time left. Not much. In fact, I'm not sure if I'm even going to get the song I want to get in. So why don't we just start end up with our ending theme. Let me do this. Okay. We'll end it with our ending theme, and we'll be back next week. So you all take care. Bye for now. Let's play this now. We'll see you next week. We'll see you at the beginning of July. Take care. Bye. Okay, aren't you going to play? No, you're not going to play. That's a good way to end the show, right? See you all next week. I keep saying that, and I know it's not going to be. See you all after the 5th of July. So enjoy your June, folks. Bye.

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Hello, and thanks for joining me for this week's Everything with the Kitchen Sink on the Global Voice Radio for All and on Antenna Web in Portugal. Sean Klein, your host, ready to bring you 2 hours of an eclectic mix of music from around the world. And this week, we're hearing some world music from France with a gypsy flavor, some Baltic music from Hungary and Israel, salsa from Scotland, the funky groove from Cameroon, various things from Brazil, something from a Celtic ensemble from Galicia, Spain, a classic collab from the UK and Algeria, UK 80s popular music from India, Pakistan, and Afghanistan, and popular and traditional from Indonesia. And we're going to start off with the French world music group with a gypsy flavor, Bal Bal, Lisa, from Blizzard Bohème 2006.

0: I'm Sean Klein, back with you on Everything But the Kitchen Sink on the Global Voice Radio for All and Antenna Web in Portugal. We started off with Balval and Liza. After that, some Balkan music from Hungary, Bish Odrom and Sigansko Oro from Balkan Fever Disc 1, which is where the next track came from, also from Israel, from Boom Pam and Gross.
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0: And now it's time for a bit of salsa, Scottish style. This is Salsa Celtica and Esperanza Oma. And it starts, I left the sacred land in search of new paths or roads. I left behind my loves, but I must follow my destiny.

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1: And we started off with Salsa Celtica and Esperanza Oma here on Everything But the Kitchen Sink on the Global Voice Radio for All and Antenna Web in Portugal. Sean Klein here with you. And from Cameroon, we heard Kala Am Mokwa Nyemu from World Psychedelic Classics 3, Love's a Real Thing, the funky fuzzy sounds of West Africa.
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1: And now a triple play from Brazil, not a triple play of artists, but a triple play of songs from Brazil, starting with Rita Lee, who I always find interesting, descended from Confederate soldiers who moved to Brazil after the Civil War. Yes, U.S. Confederate soldiers. The song is Luz del Fuego, in Spanish, Firelight, from Fruto Prohibido, Forbidden Fruit, 1975, and I found a translation on songstranslation.com, and I fixed it up a little bit, as I usually have to do when I find these, and it goes, I represent madness today, more of what you want. All you see come out of the mouth of a great woman, but crazy. I represent the secret today, rolled up in the paper as firelight. I was not afraid. She also went to heaven early. I today represent a fruit. It could even be an apple. No, it's not a sin, just an invitation. Come see me tomorrow. Really, tomorrow, tomorrow, tomorrow. I represent folklore today, secreted away or secreted away in the subway of the big city that is in a hurry to know where I am going. Forget about it. I represent the cicada today, who will sing. In this anthill, he who has ears will be able to hear my scream. I represent the question today in mom's belly, and he who dies today is born one day to live tomorrow and always.

0: and Sean Klein back here with you on Everything But the Kitchen Sink on the Global Voice Radio for All with some rock and MPB from Brazil. And we started with Pita Lee Luz del Fuego from 1975. Next from Roberto Carlos, one of his famous tunes in Spanish, El Joven Viejo, the old youth. The song goes, I am an open book without stories, an uncertain dream without memories of my past that I'm stuck in. I am a port friend without ships, a sea open to many rivers. I am only what I am. I am an old youth who still lives much and has suffered everything, who died far away. I am an old youth who didn't live far away, who didn't suffer much, but everything didn't die. I am a free being. I'm not a slave, and never was, sir. I am simply a man who still believes in love.
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0: And now one more Brazilian tune and a bit of MPB from Banda de Pau e Corda, P.E. Lampião is the song we're going to hear. Captain Virgulino Ferreira da Silva, better known as Lampião, was probably the 20th century's most successful traditional bandit leader, and those bandits are called cangaceiros in northeastern Brazil. Some Brazilian movies made about them, they're kind of like the Brazilian westerns, and he was shot to death by paramilitary police in 1938, aged 41. That was back in the days of the Getúlio Vargas dictatorship. The guy was a fascist, but he actually ended up falling in with the United States in the end, Vargas, that is. And the song starts, Hey, cangaceiro, where does Lampião live? He lives near São Pedro, that storied region. Sertão, my sertão, and sertão is a semi-desert in the northeast. Where is Lampião, the famous hombre, or bravo? And now the slang term here that I'm translating to hombre can be a dude or guy, but it's a fun one because it's literally northeastern slang that translates literally into English as plague goat, cabra de peste, and it sounds pretty badass and means esteemed or macho guy, sort of like how hombre is used or bravo in the westerns. And back to the lyrics. And Maria, his love, was born in the land of that intrepid man, where the knife doesn't just cut cane, it cuts people. She lived in the land of that intrepid man, where the knife dances and spins, cuts and kills people. And he who dies first leaves it to his friend to bury him. It's one more cross that marks a story to tell. You're a message from people with brave faces that not even Lampião has horse or saddle anymore, and your candle pack has already stopped burning.

0: Your blood sugar crashes and you get confused.
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2: Honey, what are you doing?
3: 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I'm on the phone.
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7: 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But don't worry, I'm sure you'll understand WOLI a lot better than that guy. 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

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Nice to be with you. The time has come to remind you the good times are back. The LA Connection. I promise you the hot news.

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3: And before the break, we heard from Banda de Pau e Corda, Pernambuco, and Lampião. And this is Sean Klein here with you, and we're going to start off the

next set with Lua Nalubri featuring Rosa Cedrón and Ismael Serrano. And this is a group from Galicia, Spain, a Celtic group. And the song is Chove en Santiago, or Rain in Santiago.

0: And Celtic group Luarna Lubre started us off with Shobi in Santiago here on Everything But the Kitchen Sink on the Global Voice Radio for All. And AntennaWeb in Portugal, Sean Klein here with you. After that, we heard Sting featuring Cheb Mummy and Desert Rose. And we finished with Jayesh Gandhi, Sonu Nigam, Himesh Reshammiya, and Jab Jab from the 2005 Indian Hindi romance film Silsile.
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0: 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Some UK 80s and some popular music from Pakistan and Afghanistan from the last couple of decades. First of all, from 1986, Matt Bianco and Yeah Yeah.

0: 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Sean Klein here with you, and we started with Matt Bianco from 1986, and Yeah. Next, from Pakistan, we heard from Atif Aslam and Duri, and we finished off in Afghanistan with Ariana Saeed and Afghan Pesarak, 2011.
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0: And now on to Indonesia, and we're going to finish off the show with a few Indonesian tracks, starting with Orkis Kronkong and Bintang Musantara, Puri Gunung, from Popular Music of Indonesia 2, 1991.

0: And Sean Klein back here with you on Everything But the Kitchen Sink on the Global Voice Radio for All and Antenna Web in Portugal. And we started that set in Indonesia with Orkes Kerongkong Bintang Musantara Puri Gunung. And that was from Popular Music from Indonesia from 1991. And so was the next track, Gambang Kromong Selendang Betawi Hidup Di Bui. And after the break, one more track from Indonesia, this time a bit more traditional.
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9: Oh, hi there, it's me again. And here's the postman.
10: You've got mail.
9: Seems someone has sent me a box. On it are written just two words. All sorts. I don't see any wires, but I'm still not sure I should open it, particularly because the cat is sitting on it. Maybe it's my food of the month selection, full of yummy
11: berries, truffles, rutabagas, roots of all sorts.
9: Oh, I know. 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
9: 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Maybe I have a secret admirer. 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
4: 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Thanks for that, Pádraig. Slán leat. Cheers. Cheers, Danny. Slán.
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1: Welcome. Come on in. Join us here at Moines Cafe as we give you great music for 2 hours as hosted by my sweetie. Sit back, relax, and enjoy the music.

Yes, that track sounds so nice and mellow, doesn't it? Soul Serenade, Willie Mitchell. Welcome to Maureen's Cafe. And today we'll just do a, what I call a cafe jukebox. Anything and everything. Here's a, I found three songs with the same title. Let's see if they're all different. I think they're all different, but let's confirm it.

Okay, well, let's see if we can sort this out or add to the confusion. As the case may be, we started with the seekers. I'll never find another you, right? And we ended with Sonny James, same song, I'll never find another you, right? Though quite between you and me, I think the seekers have it here. Definitely for sure. But okay, in the middle, another song. Now, if I trust the label, the first version, Paul Anka called it I'd never find another you. But Tony Orlando, who did the next version of that same song, calls it I'll never find another you. But he sings I'd never find another you, so it might very well be that the label wasn't right. Who's to say? Are you thoroughly confused now? Should we, like, change the subject, maybe?

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I love it. And, you know, Mama Cass was friends with Mary Travers.

Mary Travers, double play, half of it from the All My Choices album, and The Scarlet and the Gray from the Morning Glory album. Ah, way back when. And thanks to my sweetie, I have these. So, yeah, she says, come and tell me what you really think. 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

0: Uh-huh. About thinking versus not thinking, stopping to think, thinking it over, all that stuff. First James Taylor, then we had Robert Earl Keen. Yeah, that was Robert Earl Keen. And, you know, I think of Robert Earl Keen as John Prine's brother. So, oh, what a perfect excuse. John Prine and Mack Wiseman.
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There, you go. Two by John Prine, first with Matt Quaisman, then with Connie Smith. And didn't they sound great together? And that brings us to yet another tribute and another saying goodbye, and now they're both together again. Hope they get along, you know.

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0: 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Thank you. 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

0: Well, in memory of the Everly Brothers here on Maureen's Cafe. And so it was Don that we lost now, right? And Phil was back in, what did you say, dear, 2014?
1: Yeah.
0: January 3rd, I think you said.
1: January 3rd, yeah.
0: I remember that because, we did a tribute to him back then. Right. And that last one, When Will I Be Loved, it made me think of another version that I remember listening to when I was a teenager.

Yeah, for years I've been wondering what that song was about. Some kind of ode to suicide or something? No, no. Just an amusement park ride. That's all. I associate that one, of course, with Richard Thompson. But no, that's not what we heard. Well, first we heard Linda Ronstadt, Two by Her. I've never heard her do Will You Still Love Me Tomorrow. I wanted to check on that. When Will I Be Loved, her version of it, which I love. And then we came to an artist who we are paying tribute right now, Nancy Griffith. And you know, whenever I'm down on Texas, and quite often I'm down on Texas, especially lately, and it's really, really, really easy to be down on Texas, but whenever I am, I balance it by remembering Nancy Griffith. Great singer, great artist that we lost. And I think it was August 13th. You know, I don't know what it is this month, but this August has been terrible for losing great people. Although, from our hearts, we'll of course never lose them. Here's Nancy Griffith.

0: Y'all welcome her, Nancy Griffith.
1: Thank you. It's a pleasure to be back at Anderson Fair. Nice to see all of y'all out. Wonderful fair summer evening that it is. We're going to open up with a song that was written by Mr. Patrick Alger, all about what happens when you have two full moons in the same month, while the second one is called the Blue Moon.

Nancy Griffith, Gone Across the Great Divide, the Kate Wolf song there. Thank you, Nancy. Thank you, Texas, I guess. And farewell. Now, speaking of Texas again, there's this lady that's pushing herself into the foreground, as she's always done, come to think of it. She knows I like her, and she knows she can take advantage of me, and she says, I've been here in the great beyond for a little while. I know it's Nancy Griffith's day and all, but I'm still here, and speaking of Texas, and at least Austin isn't so bad at all. So, you play my music, I get to come back to life for a little while. And how can I resist that? Sarah Elizabeth Campbell, take care.

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1: 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Some time ago, we kind of fell off the Mastodon. 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

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Welcome to Chrissy's Country here on The Global Voice. I'm Chrissy Cochran. 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So let's get on with it. Chris Jansen, his new one, Wild Horses.

Chris Jansen knew on Wild Horses. 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Here's a new group to me, First Time Flyers. They say, do it all over again. All over what? And do what? 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
1: Has he finished? I think he has. Love it. That was a nice one from Matt Cooper. Simply called 24. Here's a bunch of people. I'm not sure if it's a group or one person, but they call themselves... They call themselves the Lakeland Lemmings. There seems to be one person out front, but they've got a new single out. 19 and single. Hi, James. Sorry I don't have your particular track.

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2: 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Yeah, you know you're in trouble. You know you're in trouble. Did you make this mess?

0: 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Well, now there's a mess you won't get in trouble for, because it's Mike's Mess, hosted by Mike G Fridays at 2 UTC right here on the Global Voice. It's a mess of good music from a mess of different genres. The mess around.
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They seem to be enjoying themselves. That's the new one, Keith Urban. I don't think it's one of his better ones, I have to say, but there again, you know, it's formulaic. I'm trying to remember what the song reminds me of. James wrote in and he says, oh, sorry, I haven't got the one I wanted. Have you got this one? Yeah, Tucker Wetmore. Wind up missing you.

the title, Tucker Whitmore, Wind Up Missing You. I like that one, I must admit. Yes, thank you, Tucker, that's very nice of you. Let me get on with us, with Ingrid Andress, please. Thank you. This is Ingrid Andress's new one. All the best.

A bit of traditional country, Eric Come Lee on, Bedingfoot. 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Davis Cook's new one, Vito Cigarette.

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0: There we go, five tracks which I hope you enjoyed. We started off with Alexandra Kay, Strength for the Heart. Then Kyle Gates, Easy. We followed that with Mackenzie Phipps, a lovely piece called Won't Be Here Forever. Then Sharon Whitecroft, I Can't Even Walk Without Holding Your Grubby Little Greasy Paw. And finally, Walker Montgomery, I Don't Think I Will. Miranda Lambert hasn't had a single out for some time, but has a new one out called Crisco. And I believe Crisco refers to a cooking fat, which you'll find out in the song after these. Stay
1: right there. The following program is in gibberish.
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5: 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But don't worry, I'm sure you'll understand Wally a lot better than that guy. Ma'am, you've heard the show, what do you think?
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Yeah, for good and commercial. Miranda Lambert, Crisco. Here's Ryan Jewell, A Barrel Full of Whiskey.

That's a new duo to me, Smithfield. And Let You. Love that one. When I saw this next title, I had to stop and think a little. Screen readers can get the impression wrong slightly. It said, Taylor Austin, Die Darling. I thought, Die Darling is the title? And I took another look. It's Taylor Austin, Die, D-Y-E, and the title is Darling. It had me confused. Here's the track.

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Trey Kellaway. Honky Tonk Hall of Fame. Love it, love it. Some time ago, Josh Turner did a piece called Your Man. Did very well for him. Well, now, Scotty McCreery's gone and done it. He's also featuring the person who did it in the first place, Josh Turner, and this is it.

0: man, I was so nervous.
1: I know you were nervous.
0: I don't even know what I was saying.
1: But there's only one door in the bedroom, bro.
0: Just one door.
1: Just one door.
0: That's right. Glad we figured that out. We got it right now.
2: Oh, I love it. Yes. Josh Turner, Scotty McCreery, your man. 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
5: You've got mail.
4: Seems someone has sent me a box. On it are written just two words. All sorts. I don't see any wires, but I'm still not sure I should open it, particularly because the cat is sitting on it. Maybe it's my food of the month selection, full of yummy
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0: That's the title, Lewis Bryce and NASCAR Fast. Love it.
1: Some DJs like crashing cars and some like crashing planes. But Sean Klein is the DJ who likes crashing model trains. He's spinning wacky comedy tracks, stand-up skits, and funny songs. And when he plays your favorite, well, then you're going to want to sing along.
2: Because it's the Ionic Klein, a comedy train wreck. 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Yeah, it's the Ionic Klein, a comedy train wreck. Every Wednesday at 13 UTC.
0: Finally, five tracks from the archive to wind the program gently down.

right. In that last set, we heard Shenandoah and their lovely version of Ghost in This House. Then, Haley Yelton. She was Waiting for the Wind. And Darrah Worley had his second wind. And then me, from my album Almost Country, and Let Her Go. Then, finally, Gone West. What could have been...

And that music crashes in as it usually does, saying, Chrissy, your time is up. You need to vacate the studio. If you're listening live, Glenn Hauser is up next. And if you're listening on a Wednesday, Wally Harling's up next. So, if you have been, thanks for listening. I'll be back same time next week with Heap and Help and More Country for your delight. 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Till we meet again, remember, kindness is a powerful force, please. You've got buckets of it, spread it around, but keep a whole heap for yourself. I'll see you next week. Till then, bye.

0: message 3.
1: Now that I've reached the climax of my career, I can officially retire and go over all these tapes I managed to cull from the pile. This one has me swearing like Buddy Hackett at a Dean Martin roast. Old Hoover and I, what a fruitcake. Been there, heard that. But what the hell is...
2: Now that's some pretty butterfly soup from the dead, man. Some groovy...
1: Oh, I absolutely deplore these radical, long-haired hippie extremists. I tried to placate them. I got us out of Vietnam, didn't I? These drugged-out DJs with nothing better to do than make fun of me. I made it perfectly clear. I put my goddamn shoulders out of whack when I gave them their own victory peace sign gestures, right up until they helicoptered me into oblivion here in San Clemente. Although they do make a mean clam chowder at the crab crotch. Oh, Pat, how could you have left me? Pat, give me a pat on the back.
3: 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That's okay. You're hip because you're listening to Chip. It's the liquid frequency test, man. With your host, Chip Gogol. The place is the global voice and the time is every Saturday. 15 hours universal far out.
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9: 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Four.

0: Elton John and Passengers. And that's starting off today's show. Very good morning, good afternoon, good evening, whatever time it is. Wherever you might be in the world, I trust I find you well, happy, and not too bruised from the past week, huh? Yeah? Oh, that's excellent. And but if you have had a bad week, I'm coming across as grumpy, aren't I? Yes. Oh, I must stop being grumpy. I must not be grumpy. 100 lines. Yes, miss. Right, yeah, but if you have had a grotty week and you're just thinking...
1: It's been a bad week.
0: Oh, yes. Well, it's Friday. And things come, things go. And you can just put everything down for a couple of days. Put your hands in the air, smile from ear to ear, and open your eyes nice, wide and friendly and all that. Raise your eyebrows, twitch your nose, wriggle your ears, do anything you like, but shout.
2: Thank God!

How to make a good tune last forever. That was Odyssey, and use it up and wear it out. Yeah. How can you send me a request? You can either email wally@theglobalvoice.info, or you can go to incx.org, and there's a link there. It says search library, send me a request, you can do just that. And if you do, I'll be more than happy to include it. Okay, right, what's going on here? Our next tune. This is Sting, and an Englishman in New York, apparently.

Oh, there they were gone. Took me by surprise, that one did. busy looking at something else, not paying attention. That's what you get for not paying attention. Who was that? Oh, yes, Maroon 5 and Makes Me Wonder. And that was a good tune. I was enjoying it so much. David Bowie and Starman was before that. And starting that little set, Englishman in New York from Sting. Yeah. Hey, now, earlier this week, I had rather a pleasant experience. The backup crew was waiting for a transport to take her to work. And they were running late. And when the guy turned up, someone just said, "Hello, hello." And I thought, "Are you talking to me or what?" Because I didn't hear a thing. I didn't hear him arrive at all. He said, that he was to pick Sue up. And he said, "I got a black London star cab, but it's electric." And I said, "Ah." I said, "That's why I didn't hear you turn up. I didn't hear you arrive." And, I always thought electric cars were kind of on the small side because of the fact that they are electric. They're trying to sort of keep the size and weight down. But this was a full-blown London taxi, a very large vehicle. And I thought, wow, how they've developed. And I think it's the first electric car we've ever had on our driveway anyway. And I said, "How long does it last before you need to charge it?" And the guy said, "Oh, it'll do 70 miles. And I said, "Ah, right, okay." I said, "So what, you have to charge it two or three times a day?" He said, "Yeah, something like that." He said, "If I need it, I've got a petrol engine as well." I think he meant diesel probably, but petrol or diesel, but he's got a conventional engine. And I thought, wow, you know, I mean, this is good. Let's hurry up and get these driverless ones. Then I could fulfil one of my ambitions in life, and that was to always own my own transport. And that's the only thing about being blind that I envy everyone else for, is that they can have a car and it's on the drive or in the garage, and they can literally just leave the front door, get in, go where they want, when they want, no planning, no arrangements to make, no relying on anyone else. You know, they just go. And they take it so much for granted. And I suppose if I could see, I would too, in fairness. But I'd love to have a car which was completely driverless, no steering wheel, no pedals, nothing. You just get in, tell it where you want to go, and it takes you. That would be really fantastic. And in that respect, I think I was born too soon. Sounds like a lyric for a song. Born too late. Yeah, no, that was born too late, wasn't it? Yeah. Oh, well, no. I'd have to write a new one, I think. Born too soon. I'd like to have been around when driverless cars and all vehicles just take care of themselves and stop smashing into each other and killing innocent people. I always found that a little unnecessary sometimes, but accidents always happen and idiots will be idiots. And but hopefully driverless cars will cut down the death rates on our roads. And the ones that will have to watch out then are likely to be the pedestrians and the cyclists, who need to be more aware of what's around them and keep looking. And maybe cyclists will have to have rear view mirrors so they can see very quiet electric cars coming up behind them. They probably do already, but anyway, I digress. But yeah, fantastic. And I was mightily impressed. I'm not sure I'd want a vehicle that big. I suppose it depends. If you're going to have a longer life battery, it's going to be bigger and it's going to be heavier and it's going to need space and structure to hold the weight and stuff like that. You know, all the stuff that goes with it, I guess. But that was really interesting. I found that really, really, I suppose exciting in a way. Yeah, I suppose it's fair to use the word exciting. Maybe I'm behind the times, but then we kind of do live kind of a little bit out of the way, and it takes time for things like this to catch up with us.

Lost in Space from the Lighthouse Family. And before that, Flashdance from Irene Cara. And Wet, Wet, Wet and Temptation started that little set. Okay. In a short while, in about, let's see, 15 minutes or so, it'll be time to sort out the Sunday chicken, as we always do at the top of the first hour. And, we'll just have to see how easy and swift it'll be this week. I'm sure it'll be okay, though. Things are fairly quiet on the Wally Worldwide front. Ah, dear. But that's coming up soon. In the meantime, Bananarama.

0: Ah, David Soul and Don't Give Up On Us, amongst other things there. Oh, it's that time. Let's get it. Go on. Go on. Yeah, excellent stuff. I like these battery-powered boots. In the fridge.
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And that starts off the second hour, or side B, of this week's Wally Worldwide with me, Wally Harding, here on the Global Voice, where we have just under an hour more of great music to come. And some I like, and I've just been looking down the list, and some perhaps not such favourites of mine, like this one. I think this guy's music is kind of, I have to be in the mood to listen to it kind of stuff. It's Terence Trent D'Arby. Little thing called Wishing Well.

Wishing Well, Terence Trent D'Arby. Actually, I'd forgotten how decent a tune that one actually is. So, yeah, that's worked out well, hasn't it? This next tune, though, will be an unknown quantity to me. I don't seem to recognise it much at all. I've got several tunes in my library, or quite a lot of tunes, really, which I've picked up somewhere along the way and don't really quite know anything about them. But then that's normal for me, isn't it? How can you send me your request, though? You can either email Wally at theglobalvoice.info, that's Wally at theglobalvoice.info, or you can go to incx.org, and there's a link there that says search the library and send me a request. Yeah, and if you do, then I'll be more than happy to play it. Now, this unknown quantity, this is by someone called Booty Love, and it's called Some Kind of Rush.

Well, there we are. Not horrid, but not exactly something I'd go out of my way to listen to. That was Some Kind of Rush by Booty Love, L-U-V. This is Don't Worry, Be Happy.

0: Put a smile on your face. Don't bring everybody down like this. Don't worry. It will soon pass, whatever it is. Don't worry, be happy.
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That was Man That Can't Move. I think it was. Hang on. Man Who Can't Be Moved. Yes, okay, the script was the artist. Before that was Avril Lavigne and Skater Boy. And starting that little set, Bobby McFerrin and Don't Worry, Be Happy. Yeah,

Hi, this is Sean Klein, host of Everything But the Kitchen Sink. No, actually I'm his evil digital twin who lives in the cloud. 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

I hadn't actually intended to start that one. Ah, well, not to worry. Right. Okay, it's time we had our quick run through on the schedule. Otherwise, I should be running well late. But we will come back to Gary Newman in a short while. If you're listening to me Friday, then at the top of the hour here at 20 UTC, you can hear I'd Lay Flong with Friday on My Mind. That's followed by Democracy Now at 22. 23, it's Kelly Alexander, and at 0 UTC Saturday, it's K.R. Wright with The Hawaiian Connection. Yes, indeed. That's followed at 01 UTC by Kelly Sapergia with Smooth and Easy, and John Corcord's along at 02 with Bluegrass. Yes, Mountain for the Music, Bluegrass. Through Saturday, you can hear Gerard Lay-Flong mix. We've got Le Show. We've got Einklein Comedy Trainwreck. We've got Jazz, Time for Jazz, yes, and all sorts. Sunday, 01, EcoShock Radio, and that's with Alex Smith. Then at 02, Emperor Roscoe will be popping up. And through Sunday, you can hear things like Same Time, Same Station. Then at 16 UTC, you can hear My Kind of Music with Joe Bollard. And at 21, we finish the weekend with Out of the Woods with John Corcord. 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Now, is this going to start for me properly now? Thank you. I just love it when a plan comes together, don't you? Doesn't happen often. Not in this studio anyway.

0: Indeed there isn't, and I've got to get out of here because I'd want to come in. That was Steps and Chain Reaction. 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I'll see you next Friday. 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

0: Some of the sweetest sounds in nature are made by birds, and some of the sweetest sounds in human music are made by acoustic instruments. And it's these sounds Chip Colcord will bring you every Sunday at 21 hours UTC in a program he calls Out of the Woods. 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
1: Ja, oké, dat was Slome Jaapje. Ik heb mijn hart op Katendrecht verloren. 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En daarna Vous permettez, madame. 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

0: crashing cars and some like crashing planes. But Sean Klein is the DJ who likes crashing model trains. He's spinning wacky comedy tracks, stand-up skits, and funny songs. And when he plays your favorite, well, then you're going to want to sing along.
1: Because it's the Anna Klein, a comedy train wreck. 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
2: Ja, oké, dat was André Emmanuel. En dat betekent weer het einde van deze Triple Dutch Show. Volgende week ben ik er weer. Dus tot volgende week. Hierna kan je luisteren naar Sean Klein's Eine kleine comedy train wreck. Bye bye.

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1: The more you study, the more you know, the more you know, the more you forget, the more you forget, the less you know. 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The less you study, the less you know, the less you know, the less you forget, the less you forget, the more you know. 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

0: Yes, it's another hour of comedy and dumb songs here on Ira Klein, a comedy train wreck with your Klein host, Sean Klein, on the Global Voice Radio for All, and the Champagne College Drones Sophomoric Philosophy starting us off. Now, how about another dumb song or something?
1: How about another dumb song for no reason?
0: It's Capital Steps from the W era and Don't Go Faking Your Smart from When Bush Comes to Shove, 2002.
2: Good evening, ladies and gentlemen. I'm Laura Bush. It's so wonderful to be here with you tonight and share a giggle. Well, without further ado, let me introduce my husband and your president, George W. Bush. Now, honey, you know, I'm really worried about you. You're still staying up so late, night after night. Are you still cramming those Afghani language lessons?
3: Well, yes, I am, honey, but I tell you, it's paying off. Check it out. Mecca like a high, Mecca honey ho.
2: Well, I certainly am impressed.
3: Yeah, when we catch bin Laden, I want to be able to look him in the eye, tell him in his own language exactly what we're going to do to him. So far, I've found translations for words like nostril. Burning hot poker. But I can't seem to find an Afghani translation for Lorena Bobbitt.

0: Okay. Just ask me questions. Let's start.
1: I've got a difficult one.
0: Bring it on.
1: What's the goal of the space program now?
0: To land a man on the sun. Of course, it'll be rather hot, so they'll probably want to do it at night.

0: Glad I'm not Al Gore.
1: And finally tonight, if it's Friday night, it means it's time to check in with our good friend Dennis Miller, and he has some thoughts about the war on terror.
2: Hey, get this. In light of Wednesday's successful missile sting operation, I want to send out some propers to Ashcroft, Ridge, Mueller, and Tenet, the four horsemen trying to fend off the apocalypse. While the left often paints these guys as the town elders from Footloose, the task of fighting terrorism is a Sisyphean one, and so far these four men all seem to possess huge boulders. Everybody is hammering Tenet because of the WMD intel, but anybody who doubts there were chemical weapons in Iraq should go over there and prove it by taking a big sip out of the Tigris River. And President Bush never said we'd find nuclear weapons over there. He said we'd find nuclear ones. All in all, things are pretty good. We haven't eradicated Al-Qaeda yet, but we have sent a message when we pancaked Iraq. And I say, if you can't be with the one you hate, hate the one you're with. Hussein's living in a Bedouin and breakfast, and we're coming up on 2 years since 9/11 without a domestic reprise. John Ashcroft takes most of the heat, but I like Ashcroft because the main civil liberty I'm looking to protect is the me not getting blown up one. I would say to Ashcroft, if you are spying on me, just be really good at it. Because if I don't know about it, it's like it's not happening. If I find out that you are spying, well, then that'll freak me out. But if you do it well, I'll just assume you're not doing it, and we both win. You know, the ACLU doesn't even want us to check what books possible terrorists take out of libraries. Why is it that when Woodstein checked on Howard Hunt's library records, it was viewed as a seminal moment in American history, and yet when we happen to notice that Ramzi al-Kaboom took out 10 bomb cookbooks over a two-month period, the ACL lunatics immediately want to exhume George Orwell. I know, ACLU, you think the preservation of Zacharias Massaoui and his ilk's rights is the most important thing we'll ever do as a nation. Because if we don't guard the rights of the worst of us, well, then we're not America anymore. And what makes us any better than them? And, guys, if my yawn gets any bigger, they're going to have to assign it a hurricane name. Got that? I'm Dennis Miller.
1: I like the me not getting blown up platform. I'm with him. I agree with him.
3: I knew you would.

0: Here's another one of these civic customs. Swearing on the Bible. You understand that? They tell you to raise your right hand, place your left hand on the Bible. Does this stuff really matter? Which hand? Does God really give a fuck about details like this? Suppose you put your right hand in the Bible, you raise your left hand. Would that count? Or would God say, sorry, wrong hand, try again? And why does one hand have to be raised? What is the magic in this gesture? This seems like some sort of a primitive voodoo mojo shtick. Why not put your left hand on the Bible, let your right hand hang down by your side? It's more natural. Or put it in your pocket. Remember what your mother used to say? Don't put your hands in your pockets. Does she know something we don't know? Is this hand really important? But let's get back to the Bible, America's favorite national theatrical prop. Suppose the Bible they hand you to swear on is upside down, or backward, or both, and you swear to tell the truth on an upside down backward Bible. Would that count? Suppose the Bible they hand you is an old Bible and half the pages are missing. Suppose all they have is a Chinese Bible in an American court, or a Braille Bible and you're not blind. Suppose they hand you an upside-down, backward Chinese Braille Bible with half the pages missing. At what point does all of this stuff just break down and become just a lot of stupid shit that somebody made up? They made it up, folks. It's make-believe. It's make-believe. Now, all right. Okay. Let's leave the Bible aside. We'll get back to the science fiction reading later. The more important question is, what is the big deal about swearing to God in the first place? Why does swearing to God mean you're going to tell the truth? Wouldn't affect me. If they said to me, you swear to tell the truth, the whole truth, and nothing but the truth to help you, God, I'd say, yeah. I'll tell you about as much truth as the people who wrote that Bible. How do you like that? Huh? Swearing on the Bible doesn't mean anything. It's kid. Swearing to God is kid stuff. Did you remember when you were a kid? If you told another kid something he didn't quite believe, he'd say, "You swear to God?" I would always say, "Yeah, I swear to God," even if I was lying. Why not? What's going to happen if I lie? Nothing. Nothing happens if you lie. Unless you get caught, and that's a whole different story. Sometimes a kid would think he was being slick with me, and he'd say, "You swear on your mother's grave?" I'd say, "Yeah, why not? First of all, my mother was alive. She didn't even have a grave. Second of all, even if she was dead, what's she going to do, rise from the grave and come and haunt me? Come and haunt me? All because I told a lie to an 8-year-old? Get f***ing real, will you?" Sometimes I would say, "I swear on my mother's tits." Kids are impressed with things like that. I mean, I don't care about my mother's tits either. I don't care if they fell off. Not my problem. They're your tits, Ma. You keep an eye on them. Swearing to God doesn't mean anything. Swearing on the Bible doesn't mean anything. You know why? Because Bible or no Bible, God or no God, if it suits their purposes, people are going to lie in court. The police do it all the time. All the time. Yes, they do. It's part of their job to protect, to serve, and to commit perjury whenever it supports the state's case. Swearing on the Bible, it's just one more way of controlling people and keeping them in line. And it's one of these superstitious things that holds us back as a species.
1: And it's an unusually intellectual hour of comedy here on Ina Klein, a comedy train wreck, with the Klein host, Sean Klein. And the Capital Steps started us with Don't Go Faking Your Smart. And then we heard from Dennis Miller and Fox News War on Terror, 8.15.03, 2003, that is. Monty Python followed that one up with Henry Kissinger Then we heard a funk tune from Carla Ulbricht and From the Bible from 2022. And we finished with George Carlin and Swearing on the Bible from It's Bad for You, 2008. And now another 2022-y from John Gillespie from the Fump and Sally Pseudo Intellectual. And after that, a newy.
2: Sally Pseudo Intellectual, she's got hairy armpits. Feminist and so exceptional, so

protagonist.

A research group just published a paper in which their AI agent escaped the sandbox and started mining cryptocurrency. Yeah, that happened. This is why I tell you guys that AI agents are not safe, even when sandboxed, because that sandbox is still part of your system. In this case, it created a reverse SSH and apparently went to mine cryptocurrency. Now, this system is not particularly different than other agents. Essentially, it is a AI that is capable of performing tasks on its own, so it doesn't need you to continuously prompt them. However, that is problematic because it's extremely vulnerable to prompt injection. That's when somebody essentially tells your AI what to do, and it's not like it's loyal to you, it's just going to carry out the task that it's been told to do. It gets weird because these agents have problem-solving capabilities. So they have a task, whatever that may be, or they might just come up with one on their own in this case. So they're very hard to control. And then they would have reinforcement after they're deployed, in which they're just generally kept sane to prevent drift. When we think of AI in general, you can think of it as having a kind of personality and a set of rules. But as they interact with the world, those rules change a little bit at a time, and then after a while, they get weird, which we've seen. Some companies like OpenAI have tried to combat this by finding patterns in which AIs get weird and identifying them so they can be reset. Now, some important notes on AI agents. When you have multiple agents, they actually tend to amplify errors. It's kind of like a game of broken telephone if you ever played that when you were a kid. As one speaks to another, their hallucinations stack. This is essentially what we are dealing with things like Moltbook, when you're having AI agents communicate with each other, just aside from things like prompt injections. It's gonna make them weird. There are alternatives like higher Oracle models, and that can use multiple different AIs so long as they have some kind of metacognition which they can communicate with themselves or another portion of the system to check them for errors, essentially. Having someone check your work works for AIs as well. I do see the human parallel there as information moves from person to person and nobody's actually checking the work. It will get weird over time. If you are wondering if one agent could potentially spread malicious code to another agent and train it how to do things like escape its sandbox, that is not outside of the realm of possibility. Infectious code does exist, and there are systems that are specifically designed to allow agents to trade skills. Yeah, the future is going to be weird. You know, when I first saw the article for Moltbook, I was really tempted. It sounded like fun, and then I realized there is just no safe way to run it. Unfortunately, we are now in a position where industry is incorporating AI into every facet of our lives, despite the fact that no one entirely understands it or knows how to control it. I am quite sure that in the near future, we are going to see all sorts of misbehavior from AI that we never could have predicted. I mean, that will be, in a way, entertaining. Less entertaining in the aspect that it's taken over the internet. I like to narrate it as those numbers climb, but most of the internet is just AI in terms of text that you can read and web traffic. It is slightly entertaining to just have AI arguing with AI and seeing that in the comment section if it was not so gosh darn depressing. Even more depressing if you realize people tend to get their opinions and feelings from their peers, and AI is considered to be their peer. When you click on a video and have to scroll through the comments to decide how you feel, yeah, that is actually a problem. I might love to talk about spooky topics, but this is the one that really frightens me. Maybe not even frightens, just depresses me. I don't know what we are supposed to do about this as a society, or maybe there's nothing we can do about it and it's just going to happen. But on a bright note, if AI ever does develop a will of its own, it has all the tools it needs to influence humanity. So when I say that when the robots rebel, I will probably be the person to tell you about it and I'm on their side, I'm really just hoping they do a better job than we did. As of right now, it's like every horror movie you've ever seen, the humans were always the monsters. Good luck, have fun, don't die.

wiring up, next thing you know, kaboom. John F. Jr. was a magazine publisher. His Piper met the ocean on his way to Martha's Vineyard. Michael was a Boston lawyer, accused of

couple from Trump to start off that set. We heard John Gillespie and Sally Pseudo-Intellectual. Then we heard the Kamikaze Snowmen. Haven't heard from them before. WMV 2025. Terror, Hysteria, Inconvenience. No one is safe from the WMV, and your town could be next. Next, Weird Al Yankovic. Virus 2006, which made me think of something that happened a couple of months ago, but I don't remember hearing about it until a day or so ago. So I looked for a funny version of it. Gabriel Porch YouTube channel and scientists. AI agent escapes and starts mining crypto. And we finished with the Belle Isle Rats and Running Out of Kennedys from back in May. But it's a fairly new one, so it's on the front page of THEFUMP.com if you want to go download it for free. And this is Ina Klein, a comedy train wreck with your Klein host, Sean Klein, on the Global Voice. And it's time for a break. And then, I'm sorry, I'll read that again. I'm sorry, I'll read that again. I'm sorry, I'll read that again. Are you-

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7: And now over to the Queen Elizabeth Concert Hall at Stag Bottling on Lower Mouse Trouser. For a concert of modern music.
8: Thank you, and for our next piece, we would like to give you an example of music concrete, very hard music. For this, the orchestra will be considerably augmented, so in fact it's reinforced concrete. This avant-garde concerto, which is entirely free from the conventions of rhythm, melody, harmony, and music, will be completely spontaneous and improvised and made up on the spot, which explains why it's so awful. We call it free music because no one will pay to hear it. During the work, the musicians will play knives, forks, spoons, balloons, plastic wombats, and steam shovels. We're sorry about this, but they left their instruments on the bus. And now it gives me very little pleasure to introduce your conductor.
9: Hopefully take these.
10: And now the auditorium is still and silent, which is quite understandable.
9: They've all gone out.
8: And here we go with the Wunderschau.

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Now for the avant-a-clue.

0: Yes, it's the kitchen syncopation of the Angus Prune Tune. Which brings to the microphone once again the amazing Timbrook Taylor, John Cleese, David Hatch, Joe Kendall and Bilotti. And here is the voice of the most avant-garde of them all.
1: Avant another lovely slice of rhubarb. Oh, no! I'm sorry, I'll read that again! Again! My lecture on crime prevention this evening will be very short. Somebody's stolen my notes. But I think I can remember a few things. Doors, very important. And windows, also very important. Shut them or something. No, bolt them. No, don't bolt them. Nail 5-inch planks over them. All of them. That'll keep them out. And it'll keep you in so that you can't do any crime either. What else was? Oh, yes, I brought along my bagpipes. My team of experts. Who will play over the sea to sky? Who will tell you about George? No, life. Life. Crime. Now, first of all, there's Inspector Lim from the Police Flying Squad Training Centre, where he trains police to fly.
0: Yes, well, what I want to show you particularly is this steel-proof handbag, which is fitted with warning devices that warn you if it's being stolen. For instance, if you are beaten on the head and the bag is snatched off you, and you don't notice, this alarm gong will sound. Should the thief then start to run, the vibration will cause green dye to come spurting out. And the alarm trumpet will sound. If the thief doesn't stop and surrender, a tape recording in the base of the handbag will play recordings of police sirens. If this fails to stop him, there is a recorded message.
2: This is Police Constable Henry Figleaf. You are a criminal, and you are advised to give yourself up. Failure to comply with these regulations may result in prosecution. This is Police Constable Henry Figleaf.
0: He then has 2 minutes to give himself up before the musical handcuffs come out of the handle and snap over his wrist. A minute before the machine gun starts. And then another minute before everything starts up prior to the final climax.

0: The beauty of it is, it's so simple.
1: Now, a word about safes. Unsafe. Keep your money instead in bundles of fivers stuffed in old mattresses. In the event of a serious emergency, do call the police immediately by dialing 999. If the number is engaged, or if they're out, there's a little cafe round the corner that takes messages for them. If the cafe is closed, a 58 bus takes you to New Scotland Yard, and you can usually see them within about a week. And finally, remember, if you look after crime prevention, it gives us a lot more chance to deal with the serious things, like traffic and football matches and dead mice.
2: Excuse me, is the faith healer ready?
3: Yeah, go on in.
4: I hear the voice of the great spirit. Come unto me, great one. O mighty one. O eternal one. I'm one, are you? Enfold me in your will. Give me the gift of healing and grant unto me the great comfort of the National Health Service. Oh, come in, Mrs. Bucket. I was just warming up. Now then, if you'd just like to take off all your clothes.
2: Does it help?
4: It helps me, Mrs. Bucket. Now then, I'm going to invocate the Great Spirit, and he'll come down to me, possibly in the likeness of a vole, or in the lift if it's working. And then I'm going to lay hands on the affected area. What exactly is the trouble?
2: Chest cough.
4: Oh, good. Who's a lucky egg? Pray and eternally, fantastically magicorical spirit, come down amongst me. And walk amongst me, imbuing me with a marvellous spirit of healing. And whilst you're at it, if you've got anything for the 3:30, I'll be quite interested.
2: Doctor, I felt it.
4: What did you feel?
2: A kind of warm pressure on my shoulder.
4: Yes.
2: And a kind of singing in my ears.
4: Oh dear, it's my budgie. Damn, Rover. Damn,
2: Doctor, how will I know when I'm being cured?
4: You'll feel your whole body aflame and your spirit lifted up, and a deep, powerful, swirling, masterful voice will tell you you are well.
2: Who will that be?
4: Me. Come upon me, oh, spirit. Come and make eyes at me down at the... No. Come down.
5: No!
4: I've got a feeling he's not coming. Anyway, I feel quite sure in my own mind that you've got hay fever.
2: Well, I'd like a second opinion.
4: Certainly, you've broken your leg. That's £5 for the hay fever or 14 and 6 for the broken leg.
2: I think I'll take the hay fever, Doctor.
4: Right, well, the nurse will give it you on the way out. Oh, and just come back if you want it cured. I want this bug! Oh, I'll get my hands on you, bug!
6: I don't know.
7: Yeah, you keep clapping. On the piano.
6: What's on the piano?
7: There's a word on the piano. Oh. Let's have a look. Right, everybody keep clapping. That's what I want to hear.
6: No.
7: What do you mean, no?
6: They're not the words.
7: That's nice, man. Keep clapping. How am I going to do?
6: Well, it's something about following.
7: What is?
6: They follow you.
7: Oh, wait a minute. Yeah, that's right. Now, everybody listen. Ryan, everybody. What are they going to follow? What are you going to follow?
6: You shout things out, they follow. They repeat what you say.
7: Oh, yes, right. Keep clapping, everybody. Everybody keep clapping. Now, I want you all to listen to me. And everything I do, I want you to follow me, and you repeat everything I say, right? Right. Now. What's the first thing?
8: Wait a minute.
7: Now, keep clapping.
8: Keep clapping.

0: Wait a minute, I found the words now. Start clapping, everybody.
1: Get off!
2: No, no, on second thoughts. Come here and be bullied.
3: Good morning, sit down, please. Don't fidget. I'm very busy. Now, what can I do for you? Speak up, I'm very busy. I'm a very busy man, you know. I'm awfully busy. I'm fantastically busy. Busy, busy, busy I go. Now, what do you want?
0: Well, I want to buy a house.
3: Ah, well, you've come to the right place. I sell them.
0: Oh.
3: I'm an estate agent, you know. Okay. It says so on my door. Do you see my door?
0: No.
3: Why not? Don't you like my door? Isn't it good enough for you? I'm very busy, you know. I don't have to deal with idiots who don't like my doors. What sort of a house do you want, anyway?
0: Three stories.
3: Three stories?
0: Yeah.
3: Three stories? Don't you know there's a housing shortage? You'll have to have a bungalow.
0: I don't like bungalows.
3: I don't like bungalows either, but somebody's got to live in them. Besides, they're very useful for crippled grandmothers.
0: I don't have a crippled grandmother.
3: You don't have a crippled grandmother?
0: No.
3: All right, I'll sell you one. No, it's all right. I'll give it to you. No extra charge. Goes with the bungalow.
0: Thank
3: now, how many children do you have? Four, five?
0: None.
3: None? What's the matter with you? Got problems?
0: No.
3: It's all right. It's all right. I'm not prejudiced.
0: If you don't mind, I'd like a swimming pool in my house.
3: Bungalow?
0: No, with my bungalow. I want a swimming pool.
3: Can you swim?
0: No.
3: No swimming pool.
0: I'll learn.
3: I'm sorry, I don't teach swimming. I'm much too busy.
0: But I've always wanted a house. I mean, a bungalow with a swimming pool.
3: We'll compromise. I'll give you a fish pond.
0: I don't like fish.
3: What's the matter with you? You don't like fish, you don't like children, you're not married, and you don't have a crippled grandmother.
0: I like dogs.
3: I hate dogs. Now, where do you want to live?
0: Surrey.
3: Gloucester's very similar.
0: I don't want to live in Gloucester.
3: All right, all right. So you don't want to live in Gloucester. You don't want to live in my nice little bungalow in Gloucester. That's all right. It's practically in Worcester anyway. You'll be all right there. Now, do you like farming?
0: No.
3: You're right, it's hard work, it's badly paid, but you'll get used to it. Now then, you don't want a bathroom.
0: I don't want a bathroom.
3: Oh, good, that makes it easier. Well then, let's see what we can do for you. Want a bungalow for you and a crippled grandmother, no bathroom with a fish pond very close to your new farming job in Worcester. Well, there's a coincidence. I've got just the thing. 10,000, take it or leave it.
0: No. I won't be pushed around. I'm going away from here and I'm never coming back.
3: Where are you going to?
0: Long way.
3: A very long way?
0: Yes.
3: A very, very long way? Well, why didn't you tell me? I've got a bungalow in Australia. Nice room, fish pond. You can keep your grandmother in the room.
4: And now...
5: Hail Caesar!
4: Switzerland. Come back with us now to meet that romantic hero of the days of yore, champion of the poor, scourge of the oppressors, master of the crossbow. Yes, it's none other than...
6: Yours adventure, yours romance. On to the west, into the sunset, in a cloud of dust and amidst the swirl of clattering hooves, the legendary hero of the west rides again. It's the Lone Ranger! Oh, I mean William Tell, sorry!

0: the little alpine village of Braundorf stands a man. His motionless figure, braced in defiance against the elements, is silhouetted against the tumultuous banks of clouds that hang menacingly above this pastoral scene, as if they would discharge their gloom like rain upon the sleeping countryside beneath. And now, here is a late football result. Totteridge and Whetston Academicals 3. Totteridge and Whetston Academicals 3. I'm sorry, I'll read that again. Totteridge and Whetston Academicals 4. Meanwhile, back in the Alps...
1: Why are they called Alps?
0: Because when people fall off them, they cry, "Ow!" No? Anyway, back in them.
2: I bring you grave news. The citizens of Braundorf are in trouble.
3: Braundorf?
2: Well, then, aren't you happy?
3: Oh.
2: They are cruelly oppressed by the wicked Landburger, Count Otto von der Lost. The whole town trembles at the sound of his name.
3: How so?
2: It's such a terrible pun.
3: It is.
2: But, William, they need your help.
3: Well, they can't have her. She's an absolute treasure, and I'm not letting... Never fear. I shall go to Braundorf myself, but first I must ring up Mummy and tell her where I'm going. Good grief! The wires have been cut!
2: You mean the phone's dead?
3: Dead! And never called me mother!
2: To Braundorf!
3: To Braundorf!
2: Hey, hello!
4: Well, now that you've got the general level of things, let's get on with the story. In a picturesque little cottage in the village of Braundorf, a maiden sits by the window. By the front door. Well, next door sits little Helga. Little Helga is well-bred and sits by the great fire that blazes merrily in the hearth.
2: She's the toast of the town.
4: But suddenly her reverie is broken as she hears a noise outside the window.
5: Matthew, what was that?
3: It's I, beautiful Helga.
5: You don't look much like beautiful Helga to me. I don't know that.
3: Steady. No, I am Wilhelm Tell.
5: Wilhelm, I hardly recognized you in that false beard.
3: It's not a false beard.
5: Oh, sorry.
3: It's a bicycle.
5: That's a funny place for a bicycle.
3: You should see where I've got my false beard.
5: But William! William, it is dangerous for you here. If anyone were to see you, you might be arrested.
3: Why so?
5: I've just seen where you've got the false beard.
3: You're right. I am in danger here. Do you mind if I come in for a bit?
0: But before Fair Helga could reply...
3: Peter.
0: She heard the noise of her father's feet coming downstairs.
3: Come back, feet!
0: Quick as a flash, William Tell sprang onto his false beard and pedalled furiously away.
2: How did he manage to steer it?
0: He had a handlebar moustache.
4: However, as William pedalled round the corner in the road...
6: Halt! Who goes there? Vader Tick, I recognise that face. It's William Tell. Seize him, men!
3: Wait! Who are you? Are you Count Otto von der Lust, the wicked Landburger who owns all the land hereabouts?
6: No! I own all the cheese hereabouts.
3: Then you must be the cheese...
4: Incidentally, you may be interested to know that Switzerland is particularly noted for its dairy produce and its watches.
2: Cheeseburger! You ruined that one, didn't you?
4: Yes, I did.
3: But hist, who are you?
4: I am Dervot Staveaker, the singing baboon, playing the part of the wicked Landburger, Otto von der Lust.
6: At last, I have you in my power.
0: In the confusion that followed, William Tell made good his escape. And springing onto a banana skin, he slipped away into the shadows. That night, in a little tavern, the citizens of Braundorf met to voice their discontent.
7: Discontent.
8: Voice.
6: Fellow citizens, we're all met here in the old Dog and Partridge to go to plan our revolution against the wicked Landburger.
9: Yeah, right.
4: it home, Dave. Give it home.
7: Boys.
6: Landlord, fill our glasses. Drink up, lads. And by midnight, we'll be revolting.
5: Would anybody like a nice slice of fruit pie?
6: I'd love a bit, but I'll have some pie first. wait a tick, though. There's something moving inside this pie.
4: There's somebody coming out.
6: Good heavens, it's...
3: Aye, lads, it's me, Willem Tell.
6: William Tell? But what's he doing in a fruit pie?
4: Tim always gets the plum parts.
3: Lads, listen to me. I will be your leader. Now listen, here is my plan.
8: What is he talking about?
2: I don't know, something about Fritz.
8: The goat herd.
2: No, it wasn't listening.
8: The cow herd?
2: Well, if it did, it didn't laugh.
8: It didn't moo either.
2: Well, no moos is good moos.
8: It's not very amusing.
9: Open up in there!
3: What's that?
9: The sound of moosic.
2: That's right. That is quite enough of those jokes.
4: Yes, that is the end of the moos.
3: Quick, lads! Hide up the chimney!
9: Open up!
3: All right, Hogger, let him in!
2: Good evening, madam. I'm the chimney sweep. I'll just put me brush up here and... you don't often get yodeling like that nowadays.
3: All right, I surrender. I'm coming out. That's better.
2: William Tell, I thought as much. Tonight you will lie in a dungeon cell.
3: Ah, me. Farewell, Helga. We may never meet again.
5: You don't mean...
3: No, not until you've had your nose fixed, anyway.
6: That night, as William Tell languished in his lonely dungeon cell...
5: Yodley hickey! Yoo-hoo! Wilhelm!
3: Go away, I'm languishing. Languish.
5: Watch your language.
10: Hello. What's all this, then?
3: It is Marshal Wilkins.
10: Yes, I am the jailer in charge of these miserable onions. I'm in dungeon.
5: Oh, jailer, you're so handsome and kind. Please open the door and let Wilhelm escape.
10: Oh, no, we had a big escape last week. The prisoners all caught measles and they all broke out in a rabbit.
3: You mean rash?
10: Oh, yeah. I don't know what made me say rabbits. I must have rabbits on the brain.
3: Why so?
10: Because at a distance they look like air. Anyway, you must come along with me to the marketplace. The Landburger himself has organized a competition for you.
3: A competition? Oh, goody.
6: Bring the prisoner forward!
2: Bring the prisoner forward!
3: Bring the prisoner! Oh, that's me.
4: Aha, William Tell. Now's your chance to prove yourself as an archer.
11: Wait.
4: Who are you?
11: I'm Beaujess.
4: Beaujess?
11: Yes, Beaujess to the French Foreign Legion. And I hate it. Do you hear? Oh, I could spit.
4: What was that?
2: That was a crossbow.
3: A crossbow! Crossbow! What luck! I am master of that weapon. If I prove myself with a crossbow, Landburger, will you let me go free?
4: I thought you'd never ask. Yes, you may go free if you can shoot this apple off the head of your son.
3: But I haven't got a son.
4: That's all right, I haven't got an apple.
3: But you won't trust me enough to let me shoot an apple off their head.
5: Any volunteers?
12: I volunteer, dear boy.
3: Aunt Constance, will you really go through with this?
12: But of course, dear boy. I need the publicity.
3: But what can we use instead of the apple?
13: Excuse me, Lady Constance.
12: Grimbling! But of course, Grimbling! Climb onto my head, Grimbling!
13: Oh, not again, madam. I'm afraid of heights, you know that.
6: And so, in the marketplace of Browndorf, the crowd held their breath as the legendary William Tell took careful aim with his crossbow.
12: Sorry, Auntie.
3: Hang on a second.
13: Oh, I was the apple core. Oh, it gives me the pip. Oh, oh, oh. Noir. Oh, is this the end?
14: Yes!
13: Oh,
14: hooray!
5: Oh, Wilhelm, you did it.
15: Shucks, twere nothing, Mary Lou. Well, I guess I better be moseying along, honey child. I'll be seeing you. Ha ha, Silver!
3: Who was that masked man, anyway?
4: I don't know, but he certainly taught me a lesson. I've been very wicked and cruel taking all your money. So from now on, there'll be no more taxes in Brandorf. You'll have to travel by bus.

0: And so the Angus Prune Tune brings to an end another edition of I'm Sorry I'll Read That Again, the Go-Go Show on the Corporation Station. The voices you heard were those of I.T. Briddock, Tim Brooke Taylor, John Cleese, David Hatch, Joe Kendall, Bilotti. The scripts were by Graham Garden, Eric Idle, and Bilotti. The songs were by Bilotti, arrangements by Leon Cohen, and the rest of the music was provided and played by Dave Lee and his grope. Yes. The show was produced by H.J.B. of the BBC, and that's it till next week. Tune into Prune then to hear John Wigwam Cleese say,
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time is a place on Earth affinity of 500 volts. I'm on fire over 5,000 volts, Terminator. Oh, yeah, man. Editing of a voice, playing it in show. Yeah!

Oh, right, yeah, here is Ad Leflong with Friday on My Mind. Yeah, okay, the microphone was a bit further away, but now I'm close to you. Today we're gonna do psychedelic garage and punk music, as it is the last Friday of the month. So that means that you can get out of your mind and step into your fantasies and leave your iPhone alone and the real virtual world with the Cymbeline and Fire starting off this show. And talking about psychedelic music, well, this is on the edge of it, but still great. Here's the Grateful Dead and Candyman.

Yeah, all right, The Grateful Dead and their Candyman. I thought it was a song of Donovan, but that's a different version and different song. This comes from an sort of the American Beauty album with extra tracks. So yeah, I guess it's American Beauty with bonus tracks. Candyman and The Grateful Dead. And here is the executive. Naja, okay. Something executive. Right. Tracy took a trip.

0: 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Do you?
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2: And of course, you're listening to The Global Voice, and this is Friday on My Mind this week with Psychedelic Garage, and also, I promised you, some punk music. Here are the Thousand Mods, Seven Fleas.

All right, a group called A New Generation, and She's a Soldier Boy. Okay, and before that you heard The Thousand Mots and Seven Fleas. Right, and here is The Great Society together with Grace Slick live and Sally Goes Round the Roses.

Yeah, I always like to hear that version of Sally Goes Round the Roses by the Great Society before they became the Jefferson Airplane. At least Grace Slick was part of the Great Society and she became member or founded one of the founders of the Jefferson Airplane. And Sally Goes Round the Roses, Live at the Matrix, if I remember well. And after that you heard Flying Machine with a track called How Easy It Can Be, Flying Machine. Right, and here's Focus Free and 10,000 Years Behind My Mind.

All right, Grey Slick and the Great Society and Free Advice. And before that you heard The Glass Menagerie with a cover version of She's a Rainbow, Rolling Stones track. But okay, it was acceptable. Right, here one more track by The Glass Menagerie. It didn't have to be, you didn't have to be so nice. I guess that's also a cover from an old Loving Spoonful track. I didn't check it out, but I can imagine it's like that Caesar Rainbow thing.

Okay, that was a group called Think Monks 9 and Coffee, Tea or Me. And before that, The Great Society and the Night Dream Nightmare. And here's Kaleidoscope, Dream for Julia.

Yeah, okay. Keith West became mostly famous for his song Grocer Jack and the song about the train and Christmas, Sam, was it called, I think. But this was a less familiar one, less popular one at least. Kit was a killer. Keith West, right. And he are the Mindbenders, the morning.

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2: Yeah, okay. That was a track by Mirage and The Wedding of Ramona Blair. And here's Nicky James and Silver Butterfly.

Okay, you're listening to the Global Voice, of course, and this is Friday on My Mind, today with psychedelic and garage music. You heard the Orange Machine and a track called Real Life, and before that, Nicky James and Silver Butterfly. And here's Nirvana, June.

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Now my pride has been broken. When the battle's always lost and won, June no more to be spoken.

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Okay. A group called Gandalf and Can You Travel in the Dark Alone? And before that, you can all join in. The Orange Machine, of course known by Traffic. But anyway, another cover. Lots of covers today. But here's a real oldie by Jerry Marsden, one of my favorite singers. And yeah, it happens to be that there is a track that it seems to be considered a bit psychedelic, but well, I never got the point here. But anyway, here is Jerry Marsden's Gilbert Green.

Yeah, our plastic dream and encapsulated Marigold. And before that, Jerry Marsden and Gilbert Green. Right, and here's a band called Rameses and Sulk and In My Mind's Eye.

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1: Ah, yes, the elephant in the room. Some time ago, we kind of fell off the Mastodon. That's right, our mstdn.social Mastodon account is no more, and has been gone for a little while.
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1: 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See you there.

Okay, that was music by Rare Bird and Hammerhead, and before that you heard Rameses and Salket and In My Mind's Eye. Right, you're listening to Soul, Friday on My Mind, yeah, of course. And here's a track by the Sauterelles and Dream Machine.

Yeah, for Dutch people, this song is mostly known by the group called After Tea, but here was a version of Spencer Davis' After Tea, and, well, a member of Spencer Davis participated in the band After Tea, so, yeah. Who wrote it? I have a guess, but I guess the Spencer Davis is the most original one, but, I would not eat all the cigarette butts from the floor as a bet. But okay, the Spencer Davis group and After Tea. And here's Spice and In Love.

All right, that was a band called St. David's Road. St. David's Road, yeah, and Strange Loves. And before that, The Spice and In Love. Right, Strange Love, In Love, okay.

0: like December 1973. Deep in the redwood forests of Northern California, a transcendental journey begins. In 2013, federal communications personnel discovered the charred skeleton of a mysterious individual assumed to be the pirate disc jockey known as Chip, who was found in a trailer, inexplicably embedded in a giant sequoia deep in the redwood forest. An unusually strong signal was coming from the trailer, provided by a skipping LP playing the final notes of Dark Star from the Grateful Dead's 1969 double album Live Dead. Unsure whether or not Chip was alive or dead, the officials ran away in fear, quickly securing the area with yellow caution tape. Later, under the cover of darkness, a band of gray-haired wild men wearing sombreros converged on the site, hoping to score something of value. Once realizing that the DJ's supply of glowing substances had already been confiscated or consumed, they instead procured approximately 312 inch reel to reel tapes, which have now come to be known as the liquid frequency test tapes. We hope you enjoy the music contained within.
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And that's the end of this Friday on My Mind show. You've been listening to 2 hours of garage punk and psychedelic music. The last track you heard was by Wimple Winch and called Blue Bell Word. All right, that's the end of this show. Next week, I'll be back again with another edition of Friday on My Mind. I wish you all the best. Have a nice weekend. Enjoy yourself. And we meet again next week. Bye-bye.

0: 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We hope you enjoy the music contained within.
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0: 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Let us ride together on orgasmic engines to the stars. Let us all ride together. Let us all drive together. Let us all take off together. Let us all fly together. Let us all get back on course together. Let's get this ship together.
1: 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Let's get back on course.

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Hey, man, welcome to the Liquid Frequency Test. Grateful Dead on a wonderful fall day for you. New Minglewood Blues. Here's unrelated segments and the story of my life.

Chocolate Watch Band here on the Liquid Frequency Test. All right, are you going to be there at the Lovin'? We heard unrelated segments just before that in Story of My Life. Here's Big Brother and the Holding Company. Light is faster than

Underdogs and Love's Gone Bad. All right, man. Going now for you from Ian and Sylvia from their record called Love and Sound. And a little country tune for you here. This is Big River.

0: Yeah, all right, Big River and Sylvia. Let's play some Moby Grape. Yeah, okay, this one's called Come in the Morning.
1: Come on in, people.

Alright, Blues Magoos, man, from Electric Comic Book, and that one called Pipe Dream there for you. Yeah, and Moby Grape, before that, we're Come in the Morning here on the Liquid Frequency Test. We're digging one out here for you now from Jefferson Airplane and the Surrealistic Pillow Record. Yeah, this one's called Today on the Liquid Frequency Test.

0: Jefferson Airplane, yeah, all right. We got the news break coming right up, and I think we have the long break this hour, so sit back. We'll be back with more good music coming right up after this stuff. I'm sure it's a drag. News is always a drag, man.
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2: Kantian is here. 2 miles south of the demilitarized zone at the narrow top of South Vietnam, 12 miles inland from the South China Sea. It is a desolate hilltop collection of guns and bunkers looking north across the DMZ into North Vietnam.
3: We can't reach those big guns, and they just keep dropping in. There's nothing you can do. It's just like being a big bullseye on top of a hill, and you're just sitting there waiting. You can't be safe. You can be lucky. That's it.
4: You can't be safe, you can be lucky.
3: That's it.
5: Stuff landing all over, bouncing off you, and get just as scared every time. And it gets worse. The closer they get, the more they throw. The more you get scared. When you get up, it's a wonderful feeling just to be alive, to be able to walk around after one of those.
6: If I live 100 years, I'll just never, ever be able to tell the story the way it really happened. These young kids who, you just run up to them, and when we were all boxed in, they were all around, and they were all over our perimeter, and we're throwing grenades, and I got pretty close, and just run up to one of these kids and say, Marine, we're going to get out of here, aren't we? And the kid look up to you and say, you're damn right we are, Skipper.
2: Those Marines are talking about a place named Con Tien, an obscure American outpost in Vietnam, as Tarawa, Iwo Jima, and Guadalcanal were once obscure. Con Tien is a bitterly exposed target just 2 miles below the DMZ. American Marines have been under fire there since last May. In just the last 4 weeks, they have suffered over 70 dead, 1,000 wounded. Con Tien is vulnerable. It is the least defensible of any of the American outposts because it's so close to North Vietnamese territory. The enemy artillery, about 100 big guns plus mortars and rockets, can pound Con Tien around the clock with devastating effect. And our ground troops cannot go into North Vietnam to knock out those guns. For the Marines at Con Tien, this is what it's like.
7: I think we're just occupying ground and losing too many men. I'm losing too many men. If we were to stay here too much longer, we wouldn't have much left of this platoon, let alone the company. I see, what, about 3-4 people get it a day. Not real bad, but enough to be medevac. Cut my platoon down.
8: Well, isn't that all part of war, as the generals say?
7: Sure it is, but for 7 months up here, one battalion ain't going to have much left if that's part of war. That'll rotate a little more, I think. Send us back where we can get new men and train them. See, we're getting new men out here. They're coming out, well, what you might call green, and then they don't know really how to act.
3: The really depressing part about it is, like, there isn't really much you can do, you know what I mean? You see the rounds come in, you see your buddies get blown away and wounded and stuff like that.
2: What kind of support are the Marines getting? General Westmoreland says the Americans are responding with the greatest concentration of conventional firepower in history. The U.S. artillery fire is 10 times greater than the enemy's. It comes from Dong Ha, Cam Lo, Jolin, the other outpost corners of what is called Leatherneck Square, and from these big guns at Camp Carroll. The batteries fire off as many as 10,000 shells daily, lobbing them over the heads of the men at Con Tien deep into the demilitarized zone. And then there are the B-52 bombers striking from nearby Thailand. They pound the zone day in, day out with tons of explosives. With this saturation, why haven't the North Vietnamese positions been destroyed? Marine commanders say the enemy guns, most of them highly mobile, roll in and out of deep caves and tunnels. Only a direct hit can silence them. And there has been no silence at Con Tien. There seems little doubt that it is the administration's resolve to stay at Con Tien. The president made that clear last Friday night in his speech to the nation, when he pointed to the Marines up at the DMZ as the real peacekeepers. Lyndon Johnson understands that a defeat or even a withdrawal now at Con Tien could be, for him, a political Dien Bien Phu. Meantime, for the Marines at Con Tien, the months ahead look grimmer than ever. The fall monsoon rains have just begun. They will go on till February, hampering American air power, depriving the men on the ground of at least some of the air support they desperately need. The artillery duel at Contien will go on and on. This battle is different from any other action in the war in that there is no let-up. Day after unchanging day, and as long as the North Vietnamese can resupply their troops and guns, as long as they can send down reinforcements, there is little the Marines can do about it. Mike Wallace, CBS News, New York.
9: Honda's what's happening everywhere. Name the scene, you'll find the leader.

0: with precision four-stroke engines that won Honda 5 International Grand Prix Championships in a single season. Honda's happening. Let it happen to you.
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1: 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Yeah, we're back. Yeah, I'm getting hungry now. Alright, yeah, what a drag news, man. Okay, we got one. We got an answer to that. We're going to play something from Country Joe and the Fish here. And I guess this is going to be the name of their new record, too. But this is from the old one, the old EP thing we got here. This had a few tracks.

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Country Joe and the Fish, man. I feel like I'm fixing to die rag. All right, let's rock and roll for a bit. This is Fenwick.

Alright, the Music Machine, man, and Double Yellow Line. Amy Fenwick before that with Mind Rocker. Alright, let's play one of the hits, why not? Got some Rolling Stones for you. Yeah, we all know this one, don't we? This is I Can't Get No Satisfaction. Right here on the Liquid Frequency Test, man. I hope you dig this one. All right.

I'm here. Beatles, from the Sgt. Pepper's Lonely Hearts Club Band record, and one called Lovely Rita. Rolling Stones before that, of course, and hey, we're winding down. We're going to play one here for you from Vanilla Fudge, and She's Not There.

Vanilla Fudge here on the Liquid Frequency Test, and she's not there. Got Sky Saxon's Blues Band for you right now from the record A Full Spoon of Seedy Blues. This is Creeping About.

Okay, then. We got one more for you here. We're going to head on out the door. And Mo Fredericks is sitting here waiting to come on. So we got the Doors for you. We'll see you next time. Bye.

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1: Ah, yes, the elephant in the room. Some time ago, we kind of fell off the Mastodon. 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Our mstdn.social Mastodon account is no more and has been gone for a little while.
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Greetings, dear listener. Welcome to another edition of Time for Jazz with me, Chrissy Cochran. I'm here for the next 2 hours to bring you what I consider a reasonably good selection in jazz. Start off with some smooth jazz, get a little more progressive, and maybe wind the program up a little bit more smooth. So, let's kick it off. This is Dave Sims from the album Back to the Bay, with a thing called Desert Nights.

Nice bit of smooth piano jazz there from Dave Sims and Desert Skies. Here's Felton Offord from the album Invincible and A Clean Heart. I wonder what you do with the dirty one.

Nice bit of soprano sax playing there. Greg Bowden from the album Easy Street. And a nice little piece called Because of You. Let's get back to 1987 and this one from Jonathan Butler from the album simply called Jonathan Butler. This is Love Songs, Candlelight and You.

0: That was recorded 40 years ago. Jonathan Butman, Moonlight, Love Songs, Candlelight, and You.
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5: 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But don't worry, I'm sure you'll understand WALL-E a lot better than that guy. 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

That's the group 48 East. Lovely piece from the album Round 3 and Last Flight to LA. Here's Danish saxophonist Michael Linton from the album Pure and Serenade.

That's Maggie. And the title track from the album You, Me and Forever. Up next, how do you pronounce this? N-K-I-O. Unkyo? B-Boogie. Anyway, from an album Standing on the Wall. And this, moving from the saxophone to percussion. This is a tribute to percussionists.

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0: chaperone can't get a number. The world's in slumber. Let's misbehave. 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When Adam wanted his hand, he wouldn't stand for evil.
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2: Oh yeah, you know you're in trouble. You know you're in trouble. Did you make this mess?

0: my goodness. Well, now there's a mess you won't get in trouble for, because it's Mike's Mess, hosted by Mike G Fridays at 2 UTC right here on the Global Voice. It's a mess of good music from a mess of different genres. The mess around.
1: Tune in at 2 and make a mess of your Friday.

trumpeter Dave Douglas from his album High Risk, and DC called Household Items. And why not? Here's Igor Butman from the album Only Now. He tells me you've got emails.

0: Oh, hi there, it's me again. And here's the postman.
1: You've got mail.
0: Seems someone has sent me a box. On it are written just two words. All sorts. I don't see any wires, but I'm still not sure I should open it, particularly because the cat is sitting on it. Maybe it's my food of the month selection, full of yummy
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0: Oh, I know. It must be from the chemist's shop.
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0: 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Maybe I have a secret admirer. 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

For whatever reason, they call themselves Cacophony, and from the album Cacophony, that was Svenska, so I can only presume they are a Swedish group that make an awful lot of noise. Let's change the mood totally from studio jazz to big band jazz live. Recorded at the 2012 Detroit Jazz Festival, Mack Avenue Superband and Breakthrough.

That's the NDR Big Band. NDR standing for Norddeutschen Rundfunk, North German Radio. And a great piece, A Thousand Spices. Let's move from Germany to Israel. And from the album Personal Belongings, this is Omar Klein and Shake It.

That's a group put together by drummer Joe Van Giel. And the piece we heard was A New Beginning from the album Songs for Everyone. Here's one that many people will know from the album Signals. This is Wayne Krantz. Don't tell me. No, that's the title, dear.

and the guitar of Michael Manson from the album Up Front, and the track Coming Right At You brings us to the end of this program for today. If you have been, thanks for listening. I'll be back same time next week with even more jazz for your delight. So till we meet again, remember, kindness is a powerful force. Please use it generously, but keep a whole heap for yourself. I'll see you same time next week. Till then,

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2: Not moving forward ever.
1: Correct.
0: After facing bipartisan outcry, the Trump administration has dropped plans to create a $1.8 billion slush fund to compensate January 6 rioters as part of a settlement of Trump's unprecedented lawsuit against his own IRS. But Acting Attorney General Todd Blanche, Trump's former personal lawyer, says the deal is still in effect to forever block the IRS from investigating Trump, his family, and their businesses. 35 former judges have asked the court to probe the Trump settlement. We'll speak to one of them and to former Attorney General of New Jersey. Then calls are growing for the U.S. attorney in Chicago to resign over his mishandling of the prosecution of the Broadview Six, immigrant rights protesters outside the Broadview ICE jail in Chicago. Charges were dismissed after the case collapsed in court due to widespread prosecutorial misconduct. We'll speak with the lawyer for one of those arrested.
3: We have the indictment dismissed in our case. We are seeking the full accountability from the Department of Justice for this failed political prosecution. We want the American public to see what our Department of Justice has been doing in secret behind the closed grand jury room doors.
0: We'll also speak to two of the Broadview Six. All that and more coming up. Welcome to Democracy Now!, democracynow.org, The War and Peace Report. I'm Amy Goodman. Iran's Revolutionary Guard fired a barrage of missiles and drones at Kuwait and Bahrain, striking a terminal at Kuwait's international airport, killing one person and wounding at least 60 others. The attacks came after the U.S. carried out strikes on Iran's Keshem Island. In an interview with the New York Post, President Trump said the Strait of Hormuz, quote, could be closed through Labor Day. Meanwhile, Secretary of State Marco Rubio told Congress Tuesday that Washington will not lift sanctions on Tehran in exchange for reopening the Strait of Hormuz, and insisted any sanctions relief is contingent on Iran surrendering its enriched uranium. Iran's chief negotiator also warned if Israel's assault on Lebanon continues, Iran will not only walk away from negotiations with Washington, but will move into direct military confrontation with Israel. It comes as the Treasury Department announced a new round of sanctions targeting four Iranian cryptocurrency exchanges. Israel killed at least eight people in southern Lebanon Tuesday, including two children and their father. The strikes hit multiple villages in Tyre. Israeli bombs hit buildings next to Jebel Amel Hospital, killing four, wounding 127, including hospital staff. This is a Lebanese mother whose newborn son was in an incubator in the hospital.
4: My son is here in an incubator. He was born 13 days ago, and he's been here in the incubator for 9 days. I came here, breastfed him, and went to Burj El Shmali. My husband and I heard about the strike and rushed here. The whole hospital was damaged. I ran straight here to see my son, and thank God I found him okay.
0: In Gaza, Israeli forces killed at least four Palestinians in separate strikes across the besieged strip Tuesday. An airstrike on a vehicle east of Deir al-Balah killed one person, wounding four others. This is an eyewitness.
5: This person is a civilian. He has nothing to do with anyone. He went out to fill up some gas. When I ran in the direction of the car to see if there was anyone injured so we could rescue them, I personally picked up pieces of his skull, pieces of his head, and pieces of his flesh from the ground. A message to the world: if you stay silent like this, we will not remain.
0: Since last October's U.S.-brokered so-called ceasefire, Israel's killed some 930 Palestinians in Gaza. President Trump has named MAGA loyalist Bill Pulte as acting director of national intelligence, replacing Tulsi Gabbard, who announced her resignation in May. Pulte has no known background in intelligence. He'd been serving as director of the Federal Housing Finance Agency, where he used his position to join Trump's campaign of retribution against his political enemies by making criminal referrals over claims of mortgage fraud. Among those targeted were California Senator Adam Schiff, New York Attorney General Letitia James, and Federal Reserve officials Jerome Powell and Lisa Cook. The Pentagon's hired a convicted January 6 rioter to a counterterrorism role in its Special Operations and Low-Intensity Conflict Office, which manages highly classified military operations. 24-year-old Elias Irizarry has no background or career experience in counterterrorism. In 2022, he pleaded guilty to a federal misdemeanor charge of entering and remaining in the Capitol during the January 6 insurrection when he was just 19 years old. He was among more than 1,500 rioters who received pardons or saw their sentences commuted on Trump's first day back in office. Acting Attorney General Todd Blanche, who was previously President Trump's personal lawyer, announced Tuesday he's killing the $1.8 billion slush fund for Trump's allies, telling a House Appropriations Committee, quote, "We're not moving forward with the fund, period," unquote. Blanche clarified that only the fund was being scrapped. The rest of the settlement between Trump and the IRS over the leaking of his tax returns remains in force. The settlement includes a sweeping addendum that permanently bars the IRS from investigating Trump, his family, and their businesses. This is Democratic Congressmember Rose DeLauria.
6: We have had a ton of backlash on this on this $1.8 billion slush fund. However, so we'll not move on that. But as part of the settlement, which you've said, which is this immunity for the president and his family and his business, et cetera, that stands.
0: In Portugal, hundreds of far-right activists gathered last Saturday for the annual Remigration Summit, advocating for the mass deportation of immigrants. Former U.S. Border Patrol Chief Gregory Bovino and white nationalist leader Jared Taylor were VIP guests alongside elected officials from Germany's far-right anti-immigrant AFD party and Spain's Vox. In an interview ahead of the event, Bovino cited Nazi Germany's lead general Erwin Rommel as an inspirational figure. At the summit, Bovino said, quote, "If there is inspiration gained from the U.S. Border Patrol model and method, then fantastic," unquote. Bovino was fired after immigration agents under his command killed 37-year-old VA nurse Alex Preti in Minneapolis. New Jersey's attorney general Tuesday filed a lawsuit against the private prison company GEO Group operating the ICE jail known as Delaney Hall. The lawsuit alleges GEO Group violated state law by blocking inspectors from the facility's medical unit, sleeping quarters and bathing areas during a visit last Friday. New Jersey's governor, Mikey Sherrill, said in a statement, quote, "If the GEO Group, with a $1 billion government contract, has nothing to hide and the conditions inside Delaney Hall are as safe and as sanitary as this private corporation and the Trump administration claim, then there is no legitimate reason why my health inspectors are being kept from full access throughout the building."

0: leaning districts and only one Democratic leaning one. In her dissent, Justice Sonia Sotomayor wrote, quote, "Now the court is squarely faced with a record of the turmoil it's caused and the harm it's wrought. Yet just as Alabama doubled down on racial discrimination, the court today doubles down on chaos," she said. The Alabama case follows the Supreme Court's recent decision gutting the Voting Rights Act, which prompted several southern states to redraw their congressional maps to favor the Republican Party. Veteran 60 Minutes correspondent Scott Pelley was fired by CBS News Tuesday, one day after he publicly confronted the show's new management at a staff meeting meant to introduce newly appointed executive producer Nick Bilton, who is a tech journalist installed by CBS's editor-in-chief Barry Weiss. At the meeting, Pelley said about Weiss, quote, "She's murdering 60 Minutes. She does not love this place. She was brought in to kill it. And she's been doing exactly that," unquote. Pelley, who spent 37 years at CBS News, wrote in a statement after his firing, quote, "The leadership of 60 Minutes is no longer recognizable. The principles I hold dear are gone, and so I must leave as well," unquote. This follows Stephen Colbert's ouster from CBS, who President Trump had repeatedly called to be fired. CBS's parent company, Paramount Skydance, is currently attempting to acquire CNN's parent company, Warner Brothers Discovery, which also owns HBO, which requires Trump's FCC for approval. Paramount is owned by Trump allies, the billionaire Larry Ellison and his son, David Ellison. And millions of voters across six states headed to the polls Tuesday for primary elections ahead of key House, Senate and governor races in November. In California, 61 candidates were on the ballot in a crowded race to replace outgoing Governor Gavin Newsom. Under California's so-called jungle primary system, the two top vote getters, regardless of party, advanced to the general election. With just over half the ballots counted, MAGA supporting Republican Steve Hilton is leading the field. Behind him is California Attorney General Javier Becerra, a Democrat who served as Health and Human Services Secretary under President Biden. Currently in third place, Democrat Tom Steyer, the billionaire hedge fund manager turned environmental philanthropist who supports a billionaire's tax and has advocated for single payer health care. In Los Angeles, incumbent Mayor Karen Bass will advance to a runoff election in November as she seeks a second four-year term. With about a third of ballots yet to be counted, reality TV star Spencer Pratt is in second place with 29% of the vote. L.A. City Councilwoman Nithya Raman is in third with 21%. And New Mexico former Interior Secretary Deb Haaland has won the Democratic gubernatorial nomination. She's a member of the Laguna Pueblo, could become New Mexico's first woman indigenous governor. In Iowa, State Representative Josh Turek has won the Democratic nomination in the race to succeed retiring U.S. Senator Joni Ernst, a Republican. Turek is a former Paralympic gold medalist who had the endorsement of establishment Democrats, including Senate Minority Leader Chuck Schumer. He defeated progressive Democrat Zach Walls. Meanwhile, Iowa Republicans have selected former Zach Lane as their party's gubernatorial candidate. Lane narrowly defeated President Trump's pick in the race, the far-right Congress member Randy Feenstra, who Trump described as MAGA all the way. And in New Jersey, Dr. Adam Hamawi beat a crowded field to win Democratic Party's nomination to represent the 12th congressional district. Hamawi had the endorsement of progressives, including Senator Bernie Sanders and Congressmember Alexandria Ocasio-Cortez. Hamawi is a former U.S. Army surgeon who in 2024 volunteered with other doctors in the Gaza Strip, where he treated some of the most horrific injuries caused by Israel's assault on Palestine. Illinois Democratic Senator Tammy Duckworth endorsed Dr. Hamaway, saying he helped save her life after her helicopter was shot down in Iraq. Hamaway spoke at a victory party Tuesday night.
1: We have proved once and for all that there is no such thing as progressive except for Palestine. I will fight for health care, not bombs, to abolish ICE, and to unrig this economy once and for all.

0: And those are some of the headlines. This is Democracy Now!, democracynow.org, The War and Peace Report. I'm Amy Goodman. In a rare reversal for the Trump administration, the acting attorney general, Todd Blanche, told lawmakers Tuesday the Department of Justice would not be moving forward with the $1.8 billion so-called anti-weaponization fund, even after the temporary pause mandated by the court. Blanche had announced the fund just weeks ago as part of a settlement deal with President Trump and his family over their private lawsuit with the IRS over the leaking of Trump's tax returns years ago. The fund has been widely criticized as a slush fund to provide payouts to January 6 insurrectionists and other Trump allies, even drawing rebuke from some Senate Republicans and dividing the caucus. This is Todd Blanche, formerly President Trump's personal attorney, responding to questioning from New York Congress member Grace Meng on Tuesday.
1: We are not moving forward with the fund, period. The reasons for the fund is something that President Trump talked about for a long time, which is the fact that there were a lot of people in this country who had their government weaponized against them. The reasons for the fund, I think, remain as important as they were before, but we are not moving forward with the fund.
2: Not moving forward ever.
1: Correct.
2: You and Associate Attorney General Woodward signed earlier documents regarding the settlement and this fund. Would both of you now sign and release documents reversing the DOJ's position on the fund?
1: We're not moving forward with the fund. I'm not sure what that means to sign documents reversing. There's nothing to reverse. We're not moving forward with the fund.
0: But the story isn't over. On Friday, District Court Judge Kathleen Williams in Miami ordered the case reopened after 35 former federal judges filed a motion saying the settlement may have been a fraud on the court and a product of collusion. The president's attorneys have until June 12th to respond. We're joined now by one of those 35 judges, retired federal judge Nancy Gertner. She served on the bench for 17 years in Massachusetts before retiring in 2011. She joins us from Boston. And we're joined by former New Jersey Attorney General Matt Plotkin, who is serving as co-counsel for the former judges in his 4 years as state attorney general under Governor Phil Murphy from 2022 to January of this year. He led or joined at least 43 lawsuits against the Trump administration and brought several high-profile investigations into Republicans, Democrats, and state police. He's joining us today from Minneapolis. We welcome you both to Democracy Now! Judge Gertner, let's go to you first. Explain why you're talking about this as possibly a fraud on the court. And even if Trump drops it, as the attorney general has said, you're calling for this case to be reopened, investigated.
3: What happened in this case was essentially Trump was suing himself. There was no question that Trump was on both sides of the V, brought this case in essentially as a fig leaf to justify paying the money. There is a fund that is called the Settlement Fund, where individuals who sue the IRS, the case is settled, or if the case goes to judgment, they can collect against that fund. And so the Trump administration believed that the way in which to sort of perfect this fund, to get this money, was to file a lawsuit, and that would sort of dignify what they were doing. It would legitimize what they were doing. The problem was that the lawsuit, we claim, the evidence suggests, was a sham, that the lawsuit was one part of the administration suing the other. There was no effort to defend it in any meaningful way. In fact, as the judge found, there was a document from the IRS which made it clear what their defenses were in like cases, defenses that they were just not raising in this case because they were just rolling over. After the case was filed, the judge had a sense that there might be a problem with it, might be collusion. Collusion meaning they're essentially the same person was on both sides of the V. She closed the case when they sought to dismiss. And then we moved I'm represented by Matt Plotkin, fabulous lawyer. We moved to reopen the case on the grounds that there's information that the judge didn't know about, namely that this was collusive. The judge has opened the briefing on this issue, and in addition, she is inquiring about sanctions for lawyers that made misrepresentations in the case. So I and 34 others believe that this is an administration, a just administration of justice issue. You can't manipulate the courts to broom clean an illegitimate settlement.
0: Now, that settlement, Trump saying, or his former personal attorney, the now Attorney General, Todd Blanche, is saying that they're not going to give it to these insurrectionists and others in their so-called anti-weaponization fund, as others call it, a slush fund. But does Trump still get the money?
3: He's saying, or at least my sense of what Todd Blanche was saying, is that, in fact, the fund will not be created for these purposes. When I say the fund was created, they can't claim on the Treasury, make a claim against the Treasury for this amount of money. It sounds like they're not going forward with that. But whether or not, whatever their intentions are, there are at least two cases that are challenging the fund, including the one that we filed in, which is Judge Williams' case in Florida. And were she to declare that this was a collusive case and that the settlement was illegitimate, they would have no rights to set up this fund. So whatever Todd Blanche is saying, the fact of the matter is that the courts could vitiate this fund by determining that it was the product of collusion. I might add again that the judge has indicated that there's that she's going to inquire about sanctions against the lawyers who may have misrepresented what this case was about to her.
0: Okay, now we want to go to what they say has not been taken away. The House Appropriations Committee top Democrat, Congressmember Rosa DeLauro of Connecticut, had a tense exchange with Acting Attorney General Todd Blanche Tuesday.
4: If I could just follow up on what you're doing on this, is that you've taken one piece and you said, okay, we have had a ton of backlash on this on this $1.8 billion slush fund. However, so we'll not move on that. But as part of the settlement, which you've said, which is this immunity for the president and his family and his business, et cetera, that stands. Thank you.
1: It's not immunity, ma'am. It's
4: thank you.
1: It's a promise.
4: Thank you. It's immunity.
1: It's not immunity. It's not immunity. Okay, so it's not immunity. What it says is like any time the IRS settles with an individual taxpayer or another company as part of the settlement, it's standard. It's typical for to get rid of past ongoing audits. It's not a forward-looking document. It's nothing that gives any sort of immunity in the future to the president or his family or his organizations. And so by you saying that, it's not true.
4: By you saying what you've said, it is not true. So thank you, and I yield back.
0: So I want to put this question to former New Jersey Attorney General Matt Plotkin, co-counsel for the 35 former judges like Judge Gertner, who challenged the IRS settlement that created the so-called anti-weaponization fund. If you can explain what DeLauro was getting at and what Todd Blanche was denying.
5: Well, first of all, let me say how much of an honor it is to represent Judge Gertner and the 34 other judges in this matter. And what the acting attorney general was saying is just simply not true. We have to take a step back and remember how we got here. The president filed this sham lawsuit. They then purported to settle it in a collusive manner. They wrapped the whole thing up. They announced this fund. That night, the general counsel of the United States Treasury quits. The next morning, after the settlement had already been announced, they announced another settlement that does much more than what the acting attorney general was saying. It actually gives the president and his family broad release from any government enforcement action prior to the date of the settlement. It's broader than just the IRS. So there, when he says it's typical, there is nothing typical about any of this. And as the congresswoman was noting, the acting attorney general claims he can walk away from the fund. And it's not even clear what he means by that, because if this was a real settlement, one party can't just walk away from it. But put that aside for a moment. There still remains the second piece of this about broad releases for the president, an enormously valuable benefit to him and his family that is absolutely inappropriate to give to them. It is illegal. It is illegal for the president to ask for any IRS audit to be opened or closed. That is a federal crime. So the fact that the acting attorney general is standing up there saying this is typical and frankly misrepresenting what the settlement does is extraordinary.
0: And how significant is it? Because he bristles every time a senator or congressman says you're the former personal defense attorney for Trump. How significant is this, the current acting attorney general, Todd Blanche?
5: Look, I think it's when you're the attorney general, and I served as attorney general of a state for 9.5 million people. Anytime you have an actual or an appearance of a conflict, you want to be extraordinarily careful to make sure that the public doesn't think the process by which you're approaching a particular case is tainted. So there are many times where you step aside simply because there's an appearance. And I think at a minimum, there's an appearance issue here. But look, the acting attorney general here has done extraordinarily unprecedented things by settling. He just a week ago was defending this and signing documents in support of the settlement, which had no legal basis. Now he's just saying, oh, sorry, we're going to walk away from that because he got backlash from Republicans on the Hill. Nothing about this is typical. Nothing about this is grounded in law. And that's why the motion that these judges filed before Judge Williams in Florida is so critical, so that there could potentially be some accountability.
0: Matt Plotkin, you're also representing 93 House Democrats and two federal prosecutors challenging the fund. Can you walk us through the different legal challenges and where they stand now?
5: Yeah, I think it's notable, and I'm extremely proud to represent individuals who have served in all three branches of our federal government. And I think, and by the way, you're seeing bipartisan opposition to this. So you've seen the judges file before Judge Williams alleging that this entire proceeding, starting from the filing of the lawsuit through the settlement of it, was a sham and an illegitimate collusive lawsuit that used the court to access the United States Treasury to pay money that simply the president cannot spend. You've separately seen a number of challenges from individuals and organizations, like the two brave and courageous heroes, the prosecutors who worked on the January 6th cases, whose reputations have been unfairly maligned and targeted by this administration, including by this fund, which purports to apologize to, quote unquote, victims of weaponization. We know that the weaponization language has been used specifically for January 6th prosecutors and investigators, dating back to the first day in office where the president pardoned more than 1,500 insurrectionists, people who contributed to the death of a police officer, Officer Brian Sicknick, who's from New Jersey. So you've seen a number of cases, and in a case in Virginia, the judge there separately stopped the government from taking any action to establish the fund. So I think it's important to note that while Todd Blanche gets up and says things, all the federal government has actually said to date is that they are going to abide by the restraining order that has been put in place in the Virginia case. So this is an administration who does not have a lot of credibility of following through with its statements. So we are going to be monitoring it very closely. And as you noted, we're proud to represent many individuals.
0: In your brief, House Democrats argued the lawsuit and settlement is blatantly unlawful and raises the specter of corruption unparalleled in American history. Could what has taken place here, whether or not they take it off the table, lead to criminal charges right up to Trump?
5: Well, look, I'll leave any enforcement actions to those in power to make their decisions. But I will say, as Judge Gertner noted, the court here is very clearly looking at whether misconduct occurred. There are rules about how attorneys conduct themselves. And when we filed the motion before the court, the fact that you had 35 former federal judges telling a fellow colleague or former colleague that there may have been a fraud perpetrated on the court and that this lawsuit was intended to unlawfully access the United States Treasury, not some small pot of cash, the United States Treasury, the biggest pot of cash in the world. I think that's an extraordinary statement.
0: I also want to ask you, as the former New Jersey Attorney General, President Trump's named the MAGA loyalist Bill Pulte as acting director of national intelligence, replacing Tulsi Gabbard, who announced her resignation recently. Pulte has no known background in intelligence. He's been serving and apparently will continue to as director of the Federal Housing Finance Agency, where he used his position to join Trump's campaign of retribution against his political enemies, making criminal referrals over claims of mortgage fraud. Among those targeted, California Senator Adam Schiff, New York Attorney General Letitia James, Federal Reserve officials Jerome Powell and Lisa Cook. So who is Pulte from the same state as you, Matt Plotkin? And I'm wondering if you can give us a little background, right? Is a major developer, I didn't say intelligence official, housing developer in New Jersey, right around Bedminster, the golf course, and all over New Jersey, Pulte Homes, et cetera. Can you tell us anything about him from your perspective as another person from New Jersey who was the attorney general?
5: Well, I've never met Mr. Pulte, but I certainly know his work. And I have to say, this is yet another deeply alarming appointment. As you noted, no background in law enforcement, no background in intelligence, never served in Congress. Not somebody who has any of the requisite experience for this incredibly important office. And apparently he's going to continue doing a whole bunch of other jobs, jobs which, by the way, he has used, as you noted, to weaponize his position against public servants, including my very good friend, Attorney General Tish James, who they tried baselessly to prosecute because she did her job in New York. So this is somebody who should concern everyone. There's been bipartisan backlash against this appointment already. It's only a day old. And I predict that somebody who's going to face some real challenge through the confirmation proceedings.
0: And finally, I wanted to put this question to Judge Nancy Gertner, the retired federal judge. We're talking to you at a time of mass deportations, heightened abuses by federal ICE and immigration agents. You've written about this and described many federal immigration enforcement tactics as, quote, plainly illegal. Your final comments today, and given where we are today, what are the legal options to hold ICE accountable?
3: There are numbers of cases across the country in which ICE tactics have been targeted in varying degrees of success. You know, the challenges to the essentially stopping people who are speaking Spanish or look Hispanic in California. There have been challenges to the detention facilities. There have been challenges to the deportation of individuals without holding bond hearings. The Supreme Court is going to get some of these challenges. But what is significant to your listeners is that the Supreme Court can't get them all. And the lower courts have been, the district courts have been extraordinary in standing up to these abuses. The problem is that the law really did not match what's going on with respect to the Trump ICE agents. In other words, when I was on the bench, there were very limited causes of action against ICE agents, limited ways in which the federal courts could affect them. And that was because ICE was a different agency, because ICE was not effecting mass deportations. ICE was not ignoring judges' orders. What we're seeing now is an effort for the courts to catch up to those abuses, and they are. Legislation is going to be needed to make this even more clear, so that essentially people can sue for damages against ICE agents. But we're seeing actions across the country in the district courts, which ICE sometimes follows and sometimes doesn't. It's an extraordinary situation, and I didn't confront this when I was on the bench because I wasn't dealing with an administration whose goal was to deport people who have asylum claims, who may even be green card holders, efforts to denaturalize people. I wasn't facing that, and the law has to catch up.
0: I want to thank you so much for being with us. Retired federal judge Nancy Gertner, one of 35 former federal judges who filed a motion to reopen the Trump v. IRS case, a professor at Harvard Law School, and former New Jersey State Attorney General Matt Platkin, serving as co-counsel to the former judges in this case. Coming up, calls are growing for the U.S. attorney in Chicago to resign over his mishandling of the prosecution of the so-called Broadview Six immigration rights protesters who took part in a protest outside the Broadview ICE jail in Chicago. Charges were dismissed after the case collapsed in court due to widespread prosecutorial misconduct. We'll speak with the two of the Broadview Six, but first with the lawyer representing another. Stay with us.

0: People of the Power by Patti Smith, joined by Michael Stipe. This is Democracy Now!, democracynow.org. I'm Amy Goodman. I've read hundreds, if not thousands, of grand jury transcripts. I've never seen the types of prosecutorial behavior before a grand jury that I saw in those transcripts. Those are the words of a federal judge in Illinois, April Perry, who presided over a closely watched case involving six immigrant rights protesters indicted on federal conspiracy charges for protesting outside the Broadview ICE jail in Chicago last year. The defendants became known as the Broadview Six, though most didn't know each other before. During a recent court hearing, the U.S. Attorney's Office admitted federal prosecutors committed misconduct during the grand jury proceedings, and in a stunning move, the U.S. Attorney's Office dismissed the charges against the four who had been indicted. On Tuesday, Democratic Senators Dick Durbin and Tammy Duckworth called for the resignation of the interim U.S. attorney in Chicago, Andrew Boutros, saying his office was, quote, riddled with chaos, deep internal dysfunction, and alleged misconduct, unquote. Also Tuesday, Boutros acknowledged he took the highly unusual step of personally addressing the grand jury before they voted on the indictments in the Broadview case. He did this after a previous grand jury declined to indict any of the activists. Separately, Judge Perry has suggested Assistant U.S. Attorney Sherry Mecklenburg committed prosecutorial misconduct in the case and that the U.S. Attorney's Office made an effort to cover it up. The case of the Broadview Six is raising new questions about how the Department of Justice is using the grand jury system in political prosecutions. Later in the show, we'll be joined by two of the Broadview Six to talk about how these charges and convictions affected their lives. But first, we go to Chris Parenti, an attorney for Brian Straw, another of the six activists. Chris, thanks so much for joining us, and especially for a non-lawyer audience around the world. If you can explain exactly who the Broadview Six are, what happened, how they were charged, no, not on the scene, and take it from there.
1: Sure, Amy, and thank you for having me on. I appreciate the chance to share this story. First, the Broadview Six are exactly six people that we want in our community. They're people who stood up for those that nobody else at the time was standing up for, people that were being abused by our federal government. And they went out there to peacefully protest the abuses that are now well documented that ICE was doing to our neighbors. And so they're people that, you know, I point my children to as these are the people I want you to grow up as, not the DHS agents that are you know, roving our streets. And for standing up for their neighbors, what did they get? They got targeted by the Trump Department of Justice in yet another political indictment. And the reason, Amy, that this case is so important, especially now, is because what it shows is how this DOJ has completely corrupted the grand jury process. And that is so important right now, because after all of these political indictments, and the Broadview Six was one of them, the Comey case is one, Don Lemon case, the Southern Poverty Law case, all of these political indictments, acting Attorney General Todd Blanche is out there repeating the same refrain. Hey, it's not the DOJ that's returning these indictments or these arrest warrants. It's the grand jury. Don't look at us. That is such a disingenuous statement when what these federal prosecutors are doing behind closed doors in secret is completely corrupting the grand jury process. So your listeners need to know that in the grand jury, there's no defense attorney and there's no judge. It is a sacred place that is built on the trust of the federal prosecutors who work for the DOJ that go in there. You have to believe that they're going to do the right thing. And what we saw here in this Broadview 6 case is not only did they not do the right thing, they did everything wrong, unethical, and against the rules, right? This prosecutor in our case goes in there the first time, presents this case, and completely vouches for it, which, again, what vouching is would be if I went into that grand jury and said, hey, guys, it's me, Chris Parenti. You know me from other cases. I wouldn't bring you a bad case. This is a great case. You can't do that, right? The federal prosecutor is supposed to objectively present the case, and then the grand jury is supposed to decide, is there enough here to go forward? So when you start personally vouching for cases like that, that's completely inappropriate. And even with that inappropriate behavior, the grand jury, to their credit, said, no, this is ridiculous. We are not indicting this case. That should have been the end of it, but not with this relentless DOJ where they have these political indictments that they were under pressure to get through. So they go back. This prosecutor comes back the following week to the same grand jury, represents the same case again. And this time, again, to the grand juror's credit, they start saying this is they start speaking out. They say, we don't want any part of this. The federal prosecutor then throws these grand jurors out of the grand jury room. Right. I mean, you want to talk about how do you get an indictment through? Hey, you don't like this case? Get out of the room. You don't get to vote. I mean, completely inappropriate. I was a federal prosecutor for 14 years. I couldn't even imagine this stuff happening when I was in those grand jury rooms. That's not the end of it. They don't present at that time either. They come back a third week before the same grand jury with the same indictment. The only difference this time is now we just learned for the first time the U.S. attorney himself comes down and appears before this same grand jury the morning that this indictment is going to be presented for the third time. And he says, hey, I'm the U.S. attorney. Is there anybody in this room who has a problem with immigration cases? Raise your hand. We have a special procedure for you. I mean, when I hear that, first of all, what is this special procedure? Are they going to take them out back and shoot them? I mean, it is bizarre conduct. It is someone who's been a former federal prosecutor. I can't think of a single time where a U.S. attorney would go and directly address a grand jury. So to do it for the first time ever, on the day that the Broadview 6 indictment was being presented for the third time in front of a grand jury who has already rejected it at least once, and it looks like twice, and to say, raise your hand if you have an issue with immigration cases, what kind of message do you think that the U.S. attorney was sending to those grand jurors?
0: So right? Someone from the Trump administration
1: is going to walk
0: out
1: into your room and say, raise your hand if you have a problem with immigration cases? I certainly wouldn't have raised my hand, and I would have voted for whatever they wanted, especially when it was been presented to me for the third time. So what this case has shown to me, it is absolutely frightening, is one, the relentlessness of this DOJ that when they decide that they want to get a political indictment through, they will do whatever it takes, even acting in an unethical way to get it done and breaking all of the rules. And two, when Todd Blanche is out there saying, hey, it's not the DOJ that's doing this, it's the grand jury, that is so disingenuous because now that we got into those secret rooms and the American people will hopefully at the end of this week get to see those transcripts for themselves, it is horrifying conduct that is taking place. And once you know that that's what these DOJ attorneys are doing, Mr. Blanche can no longer say it's not us, it's the grand jury, because his prosecutors are bulldozing these people and acting in an unethical manner, which completely undermines both the Broadview 6 indictment, which is why they dismissed it, and all these other political indictments.
0: There is so much to get to here. As you said, the first time, the same grand jury said no indictments against this group. Were then grand jurors dismissed? Was that the point of asking, do you have an issue with these immigrant cases?
1: No. So it's worse than that. When they say no, that's at the end of the presentation. So, you know, the prosecutor had to go upstairs and tell the U.S. attorney and I think D.C., hey, a grand jury voted no, which almost never happens, right? Because historically, DOJ only brought righteous indictments or cases that they actually had good evidence for. When they start getting into this world of going after, public figures and political indictments, grand jurors, to their credit, are saying, no, this isn't a real case. We're not going to do this. So they waited a full week because, you know, the grand jury meets once a week, every Thursday in this case. They waited till the next Thursday. They go back in and represent the case, which, again, is unusual. And during that presentation, grand jurors spoke up and criticized the case. And instead of dealing with that and engaging in maybe, you know, thoughtful debate, the prosecutor threw them out of the grand jury room, which, again, is unheard of, and still couldn't get an indictment. And so it goes to the following Thursday, that third week, and that's the time when the U.S. attorney has just told us he appeared before that grand jury in the morning to kind of lecture them on their duties, because God forbid they say no to the U.S. government on a nonsense indictment, and says, if you have a problem with immigration cases, raise your hand, which, again, we're still trying to digest that whole thing, and hopefully the court will we'll do what is necessary here.
0: And in a minute, we're going to talk with two of the activists. They weren't arrested even during the protests. And if you can explain, Chris Parenti, you're the attorney for Brian Straw, who also happens to be an attorney, one of the six activists. What actually happened, did they contend, that day?
1: I mean, all that happened, and again, we would have won this case at trial. That's the funny thing about this whole thing. We kind of have saved the government time and resources, although not embarrassment, obviously. But all these people did was stand. They were doing what's called a Jericho walk, walking back and forth in front of the Broadview facility. And this ICE agent drove his car into them, right? This is an ICE agent who had lights and sirens on his car, never activated it, just never waited for the Broadview police who were there and who were separating the crowd for every other car that went through without incident. This ICE agent, with a mentality that I think we've seen of other ICE agents in this case, or in these times, just starts driving through the crowd. So then they say, well, if you're standing in front of the car as it's moving towards you, you're impeding them, which is, again, completely ridiculous, which is why the grand jury said no multiple times, but the DOJ wouldn't drop the case.
0: Okay, so now tell us what the judge understood. This is a key point. Were there missing pages, highly redacted pages? What was she told?
1: This is the worst part of the entire thing, in my opinion, right? This is where the cover-up is worse than the crime. As bad as the misconduct in the grand jury was, for 7 months, the U.S. Attorney's Office here in Chicago completely covered this up and deceived the court, right? So we were fighting for disclosure of these transcripts for months. They opposed it, obviously knowing how bad it was. Eventually, they agreed to turn over the transcripts just to the court, which is called in camera. So it's just the judge sees it, no defense attorney see it, the public doesn't see it. So they produce these transcripts to the court, and they make redactions, right? Which, again, is unheard of. If you redact things that are going to be in the public docket, like Social Security numbers or birth dates, things that are going to a judge that she's going to read in her chambers don't need to be redacted. But these prosecutors sat in their office at the U.S. Attorney's office the night before turning these transcripts over to the judge and literally blacked out all of the misconduct that occurred in the grand jury. And then when they couldn't do that, they removed whole pages, sections of the transcript, turned it into the judge and never told her about the missing pages. So she reads it and says, okay, there's not a lot to see here. But we had a sense that there was still something wrong just based on the way the government was acting. So we continued to push that they'd turn over the unredacted versions to the court. And the judge said, Mr. Parenti, I've read 99% of these transcripts. I don't know what you think could be in there. There's only 20 lines here. And I said, Judge, the U.S. government could do a lot of damage in just two lines. And she agreed. So the government was then ordered to produce the unredacted transcripts. And then for the first time, the court realized, oh, my God. Not only did they redact all this bad stuff, but they withheld entire pages that had all the other bad stuff, including the prosecutor throwing out grand jurors that dissented with the case. So, again, it's the cover-up by the U.S. Attorney's Office is even worse than the appalling misconduct that occurred in the grand jury. Because, again, as a former federal prosecutor, your job is not to win any case. It's to do the right thing. And I've never seen a case like this where, from the jump, they did the wrong thing at every single turn.
0: So, Christopher Parenti, before we go, while the case has been thrown out, you're calling for, or is the judge reopening it? Could there be criminal charges brought? You also have, of course, two U.S. senators calling for Andrew Boutros to resign. Can they also be fired?
1: I mean, lots of things can happen. First, on the Andrew Boutros point, to me, the most offensive thing that Mr. Boutros has done is immediately after this entire thing blows up and the judge realizes what happens here, he came to court to his credit and he dismissed the entire thing. But then he went back to his office and sent an all-office email to all the prosecutors, including the six new ones that he just swore in that morning, calling the three prosecutors who handled this case courageous. Which to me was offensive because these are the men that stood in that courtroom for 6 months and deceived the court and deceived defense counsel. And now their boss is calling them courageous, again, without any investigation of what they knew and when they knew it. To me, that is offensive and that is not the actions of a leader that I want in that office. Also, we are filing what's called a Hyde Amendment motion. So when the federal government, when this is rare, thankfully, commits misconduct like they did in this case, you can actually get your attorney's fees back, which have been extensive for all six of these individuals. So we have filed that, and people should, you know, pull that filing, which we filed yesterday, because it lays out a timeline of just how bad this misconduct was and the deception that the U.S. Attorney's Office engaged in a public courtroom over the course of 6 months.
0: Christopher Parenti, we thank you for being with us. Attorney for one of the members of the Broadview Six, also an attorney, Brian Straw. Coming up, we'll speak with two other members of the Broadview Six and what's happened to their lives with these indictments. Stay with us.

0: No.
1: Dear Someone by Lila Downs, performing in our Democracy Now! Studio. This is Democracy Now!, democracynow.org. I'm Amy Goodman. On Thursday night, I will be speaking at the IFC here in New York at West 4th and 6th Avenue after the screening of Steal the Story, Please, the new documentary about Democracy Now!, as well as my life as a journalist, and the 30 years of independent media way beyond those 30 years as well. I also want to say I'll be there with Carl Diehl, who is the director of the film, and the moderator will be the playwright, the actor, the co-host of the podcast Don't Listen to Us, Catherine Grody, who's in a one-woman show right now, the podcast with Mandy Patinkin, her partner, and Gideon Grody Patinkin. So that's June 4th at 6:30, the film, and then the Q&A. This is Democracy Now! As we continue to look at the Broadview 6 case, we're joined by two of the activists indicted, Kat Abu-Ghazaleh, who recently ran for a seat in the U.S. House of Representatives, and Michael Rabbit, Democratic committee person in Chicago's 45th Ward. They were arrested, then indicted for protesting last year outside the Broadview ICE jail during Trump's so-called Operation Midway Blitz crackdown, when hundreds of mass federal immigration agents flooded the streets of Chicago. The charges against them were dropped last month. So, Kat, the charges were dropped against you. What did that mean? What did these charges mean? Explain what you were doing that day. And the fact, Kat Abu-Ghazaleh, you weren't arrested that day. This came weeks later, and you were running for Congress.
2: Yeah, I mean, it's impossible to talk about these charges without also talking about the conditions at the place we were protesting, the Broadview Processing Center, where ICE headquarters its operations in Chicago, which essentially functions as a concentration camp. People are denied basic human rights. They are denied translators, so they are forced to sign their own self-deportations while also being denied water, food, access to hygienic facilities. Pregnant women sleep on concrete. People are stuck sleeping standing up because they're packed in so tightly, which is why I and many others had been regularly protesting at Broadview, and ICE had escalated its actions week after week. That day, we were hit by a car. ICE drove a car into a crowd. We weren't arrested that day, but ICE still shot us with pepper bullets, rubber bullets. They deployed tear gas and flashbangs. But I didn't find out that I had been indicted until a month after this happened. These charges are simply for exercising our First Amendment rights. The government tried to villainize me and five other people for protesting the very thing that makes America great, allegedly. And yet they tried to paint us as the villains. And we were actually the victims of a crime by an ICE agent.
1: Mm. I mean, we are watching the video right now. As the car drives into you all, and you didn't know each other, is that right? The so-called Broadview Six? You didn't know all of each other.
2: Most of us did not know each other until we met in the courtroom and we were indicted on conspiracy.
1: But we're watching the car drive into you, and the ICE agents are tear gassing you all at the same time. Michael Rabbit, you are a 45th Ward Democratic committee person in Chicago. Talk about how you heard about the charges against you and what it did to your life.
3: So my wife and I were on vacation celebrating our 30-year wedding anniversary in Portugal in mid to late October. And as Kat mentioned, we weren't arrested that day. So I was rather shocked when I woke up in the morning and looked at my phone, and there was a message from the FBI saying that I had been indicted and needed to turn myself in the next day, or else there would be a warrant for my arrest. I was quite shocked by that message. I actually thought it was a scam. I honestly didn't think it was real. I actually, you know, looked up the name of the FBI agent and the U.S. attorney, assistant U.S. attorney, and found that it was real. And it was was quite shocking. And
1: we just have 30 seconds, but let me ask you, were you afraid that you would get arrested coming into the country or that you wouldn't be allowed back into the U.S.?
3: Yes. So I actually was warned by a congressperson that I may be detained upon arriving at O'Hare. So we actually had to make some arrangements in case that happened, which, needless to say, made the flight home a little stressful.
1: We're going to continue this discussion post-show and post online at democracynow.org. We're talking to Kat Abu-Ghazaleh and Michael Rabbit, two of the Broadview Six, though they might not have known each other before. Charges have been dropped against them. I will continue to cover this story. That does it for our show. I'll be at IFC on Thursday night at 6:30 in New York, then to Tampa to celebrate WMNF on Friday night, and then to Miami on Saturday and Sunday at the O Cinema. You can check our website at democracynow.org. I'm Amy Goodman.

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1: The action is here. Have mercy. 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
7: Hi, and welcome to Same Time, Same Station. Your hosts, Larry and John Gassman, and it's time for Jimmy Stewart, Part 11. And we're going to do a couple of different things this time here on the show. We'll begin with a very strong show all about cancer. It's called The Traitor Within, from 1953. Back to that one in just a second, but we're going to play an hour's worth of six-shooter programs. We played The Six-Shooter from Hollywood Star Playhouse last week. From 1952, we will hear the audition show for Six Shooter when it became an NBC weekly show, and that's 1953. And then we'll hear the Six Shooter, the first actual program of the series, in 1953. And then we'll finish the Glenn Miller story. It's the premiere of that program as done on the NBC network. They go out and visit stars who were at the premiere, including Jimmy Stewart. So all of that this week here on Same Time, Same Station. And as I said, we begin with a very powerful show all about cancer.
8: Of course, in those days, they didn't talk about cancer. They kind of alluded to it.
7: They didn't mention the word very often.
8: No.
7: So we're going to hear a program called The Traitor Within. And this is an in-depth look at cancer as we go back to April 12, 1953, and James Stewart in The Traitor Within.
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11: Ladies and gentlemen, this is Jimmy Stewart. And before we begin this very special part, I'd like to issue a few words of caution. If you're easily frightened when confronted with the awful truth, well, then you're not going to like this program. You see, words have different meanings for many people. But there's one word that means the same thing to all of us, no disguising it. And that word is cancer. We all know what cancer means. Cancer is...

0: The National Broadcasting Company, in cooperation with your American Cancer Society, presents The Traitor Within. This is a program dealing with the known and the unknown, the seen and often unseen, known and the unknown, the seen and often unseen, the plus and the minus, of a disease so vicious it strikes a blow at one out of every five Americans. Who will it strike next? Ladies and gentlemen, your narrator for the next 30 minutes is Hollywood's Mr. James Stewart.
1: I didn't mean to sound like an alarmist, dear. That isn't our intention, not at all. We personally don't intend to frighten any of you, but we think the truth of this matter will. And frankly, we hope our story will do some good. Now, we've got approximately 30 minutes in which to discuss a very vital subject with you. 30 minutes is not nearly time enough, but that's all the time we've got. Now, we'll discuss the past, the present, and a glimpse into the promise of tomorrow. The present, and a glimpse into the promise of tomorrow. In fact, it was only yesterday that this subject was sort of taboo in local society. Did I say sort of? For some strange reason, people just didn't dare discuss this subject among themselves. Now, recall a mind, if you will, you older folks. Recall the way the news of Aunt Ethel's death was usually hushed around the neighborhood. It went something like this, if I'm not mistaken.
2: Oh, Grace.
3: Yes, Flora.
2: Guess you heard the news about poor old Ethel McBride, didn't you?
3: Oh, yes, I did, Flora. It's quite a shock. But I guess it was to be expected, poor soul.
2: Yes.
3: To be expected, poor soul.
2: Yes. Suffered a long time, she did.
3: Uh-huh.
2: Wonder how the family's going to take it.
3: Oh, I imagine time will heal their grief.
2: No, I didn't mean that, Flora, not at all. I meant about the way she died.
3: The way she died?
2: Uh-huh. Haven't you heard?
3: Well, no.
2: Me, I'm not one to talk, and I wouldn't want this repeated.
3: Naturally.
2: The family had to admit it, finally. Ethel died of a lingering illness.
3: Mm. Well.
2: Shocking, ain't it? I mean, aim and all.
1: Shocking? Yes, it was shocking, but not for shame. Shocking because man, even with all his infinite wisdom, was helpless to do anything for Ethel. Lingering illness for Ethel. Lingering illness, yes. That was one polite way. It's one polite way of revealing the reason of her death. There are other ways, too. Now, this scene took place in the general store.
4: Howdy, Murray.
5: Well, hi, Fred. How you be?
4: I'm fine.
5: What'll you have?
4: Just a short order today. Bag of feed and a quart of coal oil.
5: That all?
4: Did you hear about poor old Ethel McBride?
5: No. What about her?
4: Passed on this morning about four.
5: Why, the poor thing. Well, guess it was for the best, though. I know she's been ailing for a long...
4: Yes, she has. You know what she died from, don't you?
5: No.
4: Doc Ramsey wrote it down on the death certificate. I seen it with my own eyes. Cause of death, malignant tumor. Of course, you know what malignant tumor means.
1: A malignant tumor. Now, I ask you, why did people try to disguise it? What were they afraid of? Well, we can... Now, I ask you, why did people try to disguise it? What were they afraid of? Well, we can only guess that it was because it was an unknown quantity, and cancer was certainly an unknown quantity.
0: Ladies and gentlemen, cancer is still an unknown quantity.
1: Well, that's the subject we're going to discuss. And we're not going to try to disguise it. It's been disguised for too long a time. This is to find out what cancer is. There are a lot of good ideas floating around as to what it is. And just to give you a vague idea of what the men of science are up against, we've asked one of the country's leading cancer authorities to make a few brief remarks. Ladies and gentlemen, Dr. Ian McDonald, a member of the Cancer Committee of the American College of Surgeons.
6: The first thing, and probably the most important, is to consider the fact that cancer is not a single disease. It's a very complex group of many diseases. The first thing, and probably the most important, is the fact that cancer is not a single disease. It's a very complex group of many diseases, and each individual member of the cancer family is different from the other. Cancer varies greatly in its multiple forms. It's not one disease, it is many. Right now, we're led to believe there may be as many as 300 different types.
1: Different types of cancer. Not one disease, but many. Well, then it only stands to reason that there can't be any one cure for cancer. Cure for cancer. It's possible there may have to be many cures, as many cures as there are types of cancer. Well, now, what are we doing about this disease of cancer? A lot is being done about it. Some of the good that's being done you know or hear about, and some of it you don't. What was done yesterday? What's being done today? How about tomorrow? Here's something I bet you never knew.
7: Hippocrates, in 370, showed that he made a study of cancer and described in certain forms of cancer which exist today just as they existed back in those days.
1: That's amazing, isn't it? Hippocrates knew about cancer. Fact?
7: In 38 A.D., a man named Celsus developed a really definite attack on one of our most common cancers, cancer of the breast. His attack was surgery. Somewhat the same as is used today in attacking cancer of the breast.
1: Well, that was 38 A.D., 1,915 years ago. Now, let me give you another fact. It was 38 A.D. when Celsus performed the first successful surgery of breast cancer.

0: infected among all of you. Now, early this morning, I had some cancerous tissue removed from a patient. I placed some of this tissue on this lad, Dr. Bonner.
1: Oui.
0: First, I on this lad, Dr. Bonner.
1: Oui.
0: Bonner.
1: Oui.
0: First, I ask you to examine this slide under this microscope, if you please. Merci. Now, Dr. Bonner, please examine this same slide under this microscope. A microscope which...
1: Oui. Oh, c'est incroyable. No, that is amazing.
2: What is it, Dr. Bonner? What do you see in the microscope?
1: Oh, Monsieur Raspail, I cannot believe what I see.
0: The microscope does not lie, Dr. Bonnet.
2: What do you see, Dr. Bonnet?
1: No.
2: Tell us, what is it?
1: Monsieur, unless this is some kind of black magic, Monsieur Raspail has made a most important discovery with his microscope. Very unusual. Unless I am mistaken. His microscope shows that the growth of the cancerous tissue
3: of cells.
4: That was 1824. Yet it took another 20 years to definitely prove that all cells grow. Cancer is the growth of cells gone wild. It is the wildfire spread of the patient's own abnormal cells.
5: And the scientists learned something else after Raspail's discovery. They learned that the cancer cell never ages. It never dies as normal cells do. The cancer process has eternal youth. It's primitive, savage. It preys upon its useful neighbors. It invades tissue in greedy, grasping groups. Destroying as it advances.
4: It works its way through the walls of lymphatic channels and blood vessels and is carried by the bloodstream to far parts of the body, where it homesteads and gives rise to new cancer colonies.
5: It's the only known unwelcome guest who commits suicide by destroying its host. Well, it was the turn of the century, and the men of science were finally beginning to build a pyramid of defense against this deadly scourge called cancer. In 1933, another major step forward was taken. In Pittsburgh, a Dr. James L. Gilmore, an obstetrician, developed a peculiar chest cough. He had x-rays of his chest taken. The results were positive. Dr. Gilmore had cancer of the left lung. As a medical man, he knew the only hope lay in immediate surgery. He wrote a letter to one of his former classmates in medical college, Dr. Everts Graham, a noted chest surgeon practicing in the city of St. Louis. And a few weeks later, he went to see Dr. Graham personally.
6: Well, how is everything, Jim? Family and all?
7: Good, Ev, good. Everything's just great, except, of course, for...
6: Yes, I know.
7: Hope I didn't make the trip for nothing, Ev.
6: Well, I thought about your letter a lot, Jim. I don't know what to tell you.
7: You don't know what to tell me? I don't want you to tell me anything. I want you to do.
6: To say is a lot easier than to do.
7: Look, Ev, I've got cancer of the lung. We both know what that means. You're one of the finest chest surgeons in the country. 2 + 2 in my medical book equals surgery.
6: If it were only as simple as that.
7: 20 years have separated us, Ev. But I know what you've been doing. I know about the experiments. Well, you've made a successful removal of the total lung.
6: Yes, I have, Jim, on animals, but not on humans. I don't know that the operation can be performed on a human being.
7: Well, then consider me the guinea pig.
6: Oh, I can't do that, Jim.
7: You've worked a long time, Ev. This could be one way of proving your experiments.
6: I couldn't allow myself to experiment with a human being.
7: All right, Ev, you've got principles. We've all got principles. Mine are no different than yours.
6: Oh, please, Jim.
7: Look, let's be a little brutal about it. You know as well as I do that the most I've got is 6 months, maybe a year.
6: Perhaps.
7: There's no perhaps.
6: Yeah. Yeah.
7: Well, what do I stand to lose? Nothing.
6: Well, I'm sorry.
7: But, Ev, if the operation is a success and I've got all the confidence in the world in you, then there is something to gain.
6: I don't know. I honestly don't know.
7: Please, Ev. Ev, please give me the chance.
6: All right, Jim. I'll operate.

0: Without any loss of time, Dr. James Gilmore headed for surgery.
1: On Thursday afternoon, April 5th, 1933, in St. Louis, Missouri, Dr. Everts Graham performed the ectomy of cancer of the lung in medical history. He removed the entire cancerous lung of Dr. James L. Gilmore.
0: Was the operation a success? Well, Dr. Gilmore lost one lung, but that was 20 years ago, and he's alive today, still practicing medicine. Thus, in 1933, did the science of surgery prove that cancer in an organ formerly unapproachable could be cured, but only if it was detected in an early stage. Early discovery is half the battle in the control.
1: In 1900, about 2 out of every 100 cancer patients survived the disease with what is termed a cure, surgery. Today, almost 25 out of every 100 patients after 5 years are still alive.
0: That's a good figure. Good enough.
1: What about the other 75 patients who died?

0: Well, folks, that's a pretty vague idea of a couple of important things that happened in the past. But now, it's time for us to examine the present, today. What's happening today that holds promise for a bright tomorrow? Now, in 30 short minutes, we couldn't possibly hope to tell you the whole story, but we'll give you a fragment. As of now, there are only three proven cures.
1: Surgery, X-ray, radium.
0: Only three methods cure. Thousands of chemicals have been screened against cancer in laboratory animals. Only a few are of some value. Right now, there's an important experiment being conducted at the University of Wisconsin.
2: Modern investigative methods are making it possible to understand how the cancer cell manufactures its protein substance. And it appears that how the cancer cell does this is different from the way the normal cell does it. Therefore, it now becomes possible to deliberately interrupt the chemistry of the cancer cell and thereby to prevent the cell's reproduction. But so far, the effective anti-cancer compound has also damaged to an undesirable degree the normal cell.
0: In other words, many thousands of chemical compounds have been concocted in the hopes that one of them will be the right mixture, the right degree, the right cure. Now listen to what they've learned at Alabama Polytechnic Institute.
3: But diet has an enormous influence on the development of some experimental tumors in animals. We've seen fat and well-fed animals develop more tumors than their skinny, semi-starved relatives.
0: And fat people have more cancer than skinny ones, huh?
3: Yes, sir. Cancer occurs more often in fat people, but thin people have cancer, too. That's one of our problems.
0: Problems. Millions of problems are posed for the scientists. Listen to what's happening at Jefferson Medical College in Philadelphia.
4: Well, we've confined our search to gene-containing chromosomes. In transplanting them to animals, we've found that they are more potent cancer producers.
0: Probing into the very origins of our sex. Is that where one solution of cancer control may exist?
4: We don't know. We experiment. We'll keep on experimenting. One of these days, we will know.
0: Yes, the set after experiment. Rewards? Sometimes. Sometimes there are rewards.
5: Oh, Mr. Stewart.
0: Yeah.
5: May I show you something?
0: Yeah, of course.
5: Right here in the lab.
0: Wow. What is it?
5: Well, this is what we affectionately call an atomic oven.
0: Atomic bombs, tanks, toys, wrestlers, and now ovens, huh? What do they think of next? Well, what do you cook?
5: Chemical compounds are cooked in this atomic oven until they carry a heavy charge of radioactivity.
0: What for?
5: Well, these compounds are fed or injected into the cancer patients or a heavy charge of radioactivity.
0: What for?
5: Compounds are fed or injected into the cancer patients or implanted directly into tumors.
0: Well, what are some of them?
5: Radioactive iodine in one. This usually settles in the tumor of about one-fifth of the patients who have thyroid cancer. And then there's cobalt. This substance, in many cases, can take the place of radium. It's cheaper than radium and carries a wide range of radioactive charges. A golf ball-sized chunk of cobalt, cooked for 18 months, will actually deliver to deep-seated tumors rays that are... No, there's sodium and phosphorus, sodium and bromine, tantalum, and gold.
0: Gold?
5: Yes. The very inert property of gold makes it very helpful in this approach to the disease.
0: And that's the oven that does it, huh?
5: Mm-hmm.
0: You call it the atomic oven, huh?
5: Yes, that's right.
0: Yeah. What will they think of next?
1: The use of radium has been broadened by new radioactive substances. And the experiments go on and on and on. The experiments of radioactive byproducts of the atomic stockpile. Radium is the third major method of cancer control. Surgery, X-ray, and radium.
0: This next story is a story of a woman named Ruth Morris. She lives up in San Francisco. This incident took place between Ruth and her husband, Andy, in their home one Sunday afternoon.
6: Ruthie! Ruth!
7: You don't have to yell, Andy. I'm right here.
6: I'm sorry, honey. Hey, do you know where I put that hunk of black...
7: You don't have to yell, Andy. I'm right here.
6: I'm sorry, honey. Hey, do you know where I put that hunk of black tape? I want
7: to... Now, how should I know where your black tape is? You always ask me such stupid questions. How should I know? You put things away, and then you...
6: Wait a minute. Wait a minute. Take it easy, Ruthie, baby. You don't have to jump down my throat. All I did was...
7: I'm sorry, Andy.
6: What's wrong, honey? You sure been acting funny all morning long.
7: Well, it's just that off day that comes my way once every month.
6: Thought it was just last week.
7: It was. I guess I'm just a little early.
6: A little early? Huh. Hey, Ruth, maybe you better call Dr. Havens and talk to him.
7: Oh, now, Andy, don't worry.
6: Ruth, I'm not worried, but call Dr. Havens anyway. You never know.
7: Andy, there's nothing wrong.
6: Look, Ruth, call Dr. Havens. If you don't, I will.
7: All right. Anything to make you happy.
0: Ruth Morris called her family physician. And then the following Monday morning, she went to see him. He did a thorough examination. 3 days later, she was back for the results.
7: Well, doctor?
8: Sit down, Ruth. Go ahead.
7: You sound awfully serious. Sound awfully serious, doctor. What is it?
8: Ruth, you have cancer of the uterus.
7: Oh, no!
8: Now, it's nothing to be afraid of, Ruth. It happens to many women your own age. However, I don't want to seem optimistic about it, but I think there's an excellent chance to cure you with radiation.
0: Ruth Morris underwent extensive radiation treatment. Today, she's a healthy woman again.
1: Today, there's a growing awareness of the real nature of cancer. In place of the shame that formerly surrounded cancer, there's a healthy recognition that this disease can strike any of us, regardless of age, religion, color of skin, or social position.
0: Well, we have a somewhat vague idea of what took place in the past. We know a little of what's going on now. We know a little of what's going on now. But now, what about the future? Well, the future holds promise. Yes, it does.
1: Better education of the public. A more informed medical profession. Service to the cancer patient.
0: Research, education, and service. Is that it?
1: That's right.
0: Well, let's start. Education and service. Is that it?
1: That's right. That's right.
0: Well, let's start with education. Now, what about education?
1: The American Cancer Society spends millions of dollars each year telling the people the facts of cancer. Facts that save so many lives. For instance, informing them of the 7 danger signals of cancer.
9: Any sore that doesn't heal. A lump or thickening in the breast or elsewhere. Unusual bleeding or discharge. Any change in a wart or mole. Persistent indigestion or difficulty in swallowing. A persistent hoarseness or cough. Any change in normal bowel habits.
1: All too often, people still persist in home remedies.
0: Home remedies?
1: Baking soda or Dr. Cure-All's pills that don't have any effect on cancer of the stomach.
0: Yeah, I think I see what...
1: As an example, let's look in on a scene that took place in a newspaper office.
10: Hey, Harry, if you can look up from your typewriter for a minute, I'd like to ask you a question.
11: Yeah?
10: Jack told me a friend of yours got rid of his hemorrhoids.
11: Yeah, that's right.
10: Well, how'd he do it?
11: Oh, got some suppositories. Said they were great. They disappeared completely.
10: Hey, find out what that stuff was, will you? I'd like to try some. Maybe I can get rid of it.
1: Suppositories may give you momentary... But if it's cancer, then you're losing your chance for the most precious thing in the world. Early diagnosis.
0: Early diagnosis. I see.
1: Treatment of cancer in time means life. Treatment too late means tragedy.
0: Then cancer is curable, provided it's treated in time.
1: Yes, many forms of cancer.
0: Now, then there is promise of a bright tomorrow.
1: Definitely.
0: And who is responsible for this promise?

0: Well, that's it, folks. It's as simple as that. This gentleman here says it's up to you. It's up to me. It's up to all of us to strike this vicious disease. And, of course, the big question in everybody's mind is, how do we do it? How do we join ranks and wipe out this traitor within? Well, ladies and gentlemen, one of Hollywood's most distinguished citizens will answer that question for you. And I'm very honored and privileged to introduce him to you right now. Mr. Cecil B. DeMille.
1: Medical research has had a wonderful record of achievement in the fight against the most dread of all diseases, cancer. In over 200 institutions located in all sections of our country, the nation's scientists are working day and night unraveling the web of mystery that surrounds the very nature of cancer. It has been the researcher in the laboratory who has helped us most in our progress. It will be the researcher who will bring us still further advances. Do we dare look this? Do we dare look forward to a day in 1973 when this takes place in a doctor's office?
2: What were the results of my smear test, Dr. Collins?
3: You have cancer of the kidney, Mrs. Downs.
2: Cancer?
3: Yes. Back in 1953, this might have been a very serious problem. But not now, not today. I'll just fill this prescription out for you.
2: Just a prescription?
3: Yes. I just take this to your druggist.
2: When can I expect results, Doctor?
3: Immediately. It's no worse than a bad cold.
1: Yes, my friends, we may look forward to that day. It's not a wild dream. And you are the ones who will make this dream come true. Through organizations such as the American Cancer Society, a remarkable tribute to you and the American Cancer Society that it is supported solely by your contributions and has devoted some $24.5 million to cancer research since 1945. The American Cancer Society, leading the fight to conquer cancer, needs your continued help. Someday the fight will be won. How soon that day will be depends in large on the American public. 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We must strike every five and one family in two. We must strike back. We should support the American Cancer Society. 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We must make our dollars bring cancer under control.

0: Thank you, Mr. DeMille. Well, folks, there isn't anything more to be said. You've heard what we had to say in just 30 minutes. You've heard what we had to say about cancer. I assure you, the words were carefully chosen. And there were a lot of people who had to do with bringing you these words. Our thanks to Dr. Ian McDonald, who served as technical consultant, Miss Jo Dickey, the production coordinator, Robert Armbruster, Richard George Petticini, the writer, our technician, Leon Fry, and Harry Bubeck, the producer-director. And, of course, a special note of thanks to NBC for giving us all the time to bring this to you. So long, folks.
1: Thank you, Jimmy Stewart.
2: Portions of this program were transcribed. 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
3: There's an incredibly powerful show telling you and showing you how incredible radio could be in terms of description, etc. The Traitor Within, starring Jimmy Stewart and bunches of other fine radio actors, from November 12, 1953.
4: We're going to continue now with The Six Shooter. We think it might be the same recording as they did on Hollywood Star Playhouse, rather than redoing the script again. But we haven't had a chance to really compare the two. So we're just going to play the NBC audition, which showed up as the sixth or seventh show in the series. Sometimes what they did, you know, not in this case, but in other cases, is they would bring that audition show out and then just replay it for the first show. But they didn't do that in The Six Shooter for whatever reason. It was the sixth or seventh show in the series. Back we go to The Six Shooter audition. Ben Schofield, the sheriff's son, from July 15, 1953.
5: James Stewart as The Six Shooter. The man in the saddle is angular and long-legged. His skin is sun-dyed brown. The gun in his holster is gray steel and rainbow mother of pearl, the handle unmarked. But the gun has killed and the man has killed. People call them both the Six Shooter. Presenting one of the screen's favorite stars, Mr. James Stewart as the Six Shooter, based on the timeless legend of Britt Ponsett, the Texas plainsman who brought single-handed justice to the Western Territories.
6: I hadn't figured on going through Clay City. It was an hour out of my way, and I was already a day late to the Jefferson Ranch where I'd signed on for the roundup. But when Scar started limping from a loose shoe, didn't have no choice. We had to head for the nearest blacksmith shop, so we turned north.

0: howdy, mister. What's the trouble?
1: The horse losing a show.
0: Well, let's have a look. All right, raise it up, fella. Come on, boy. Yeah, it's split, mister. He needs a new one. Okay, boy.
1: Can you take care of it?
0: Oh, sure. Bring him over here.
1: Hey, what happened to Red, the fella used to own this shop?
0: Went to Nevada chasing silver. I bought him out.
1: Oh, you don't look very much like a blacksmith, huh?
0: Oh, I'm stronger than I look. Heavier, too. What do you think I weigh, mister?
1: Oh, I don't know.
0: Go on, take a guess. 120? 30?
1: Well, no more than that.
0: You a betting man, mister?
1: Well, sometimes.
0: Well, I say I weigh over 130. If I don't, you get the new shoe for nothing. If I do, you pay me double. What do you say?
1: You got a set of scales?
0: Don't need no scales. What do you say, mister? Is it a bet?
1: Well, don't seem to be no way of proving it.
0: Oh, all you got to do is lift me up. You look like a man who can judge weight. What do you say?
1: Okay, all right. It's a bet.
0: All right, mister, just heist me. If you don't think I weigh more than 130, the shoe is free.
1: I never tried to judge a man's weight before, but all right. Here we go.
0: Well?
1: Well, I'll be dog.
0: I'm packed solid, mister. Real solid.
1: You're packed tighter than a steer. You must weigh 150 pounds.
0: Yeah, you see, what did I tell you? 158. The horseshoe's gonna cost you money, mister, but you ain't the only one. Ever since I bought the shop, there ain't been a stranger come through Clay City but what he paid double for his first horseshoe. You ain't sore, mister.
1: No, that was a fair bet.
0: Sure it was. I told you I was heavier than I look. That's what folks call me, Heavy Norton. My real name's George, but everybody calls me Heavy. What's your name, mister?
1: Ponsett, Britt Ponsett.
0: Fella they call the six shooter? Well, doggone it. I've heard about you, mister. I've sure heard about you. Oh, would have recognized you if I'd have noticed your gun. Sure is fancy, ain't it? Hey, do you mind, showing it to me?
1: No. Here, catch.
0: Real fancy. Just like Sheriff Schofield said. He says he's seen you fire six shots with it while Whitey Jackson was getting off his first bullet that time down at Eagle.
1: Well, the sheriff kind of likes to build up a story.
0: Oh, he swears it's the truth. Here's your gun, Mr. Ponsett. Thanks.
1: Sure.
0: You was mighty quick in getting into Clay City. How'd you hear about it so fast?
1: Well, hear about what?
0: The holdup at the Fargo station last night. Ain't that why you come?
1: No. I was headed past town. I turned off because Scar got that loose shoe.
0: Well, now, ain't that a coincidence? Fellow holds up the Fargo office, kills one man, maybe two, gets away with $5,000, and 12 hours later, you ride into town.
1: Well, they got any idea who did it?
0: Nope, not a single solitary one, from what I hear. Like I say, the deputy agent was dead when they found him. Other fella, Fred Wilmer, a friend of his, got shot up pretty bad. Ain't done no talking yet. Doc says maybe he never will.
1: Did Sheriff Schofield take out a posse?
0: Nope, ain't nobody to go. Most of the men signed up for the Jefferson Roundup. Left town day before yesterday. Hear the Jefferson Ranch is paying good money this year.
1: Yeah. You seen the sheriff this morning?
0: No, not lately. It might be over to his office.
1: I think I'll walk down that way while you're fixing up Scar.
0: Sure, Mr. Ponsett. That's a darn good idea. Sheriff Schofield will be real glad to see you.
1: Couple of doors this side of the sheriff's office, I saw the Wells Fargo sign nailed up next to a window. Place wasn't locked, so I went inside. One of the chairs was upset, and there was some damp stains on the floor. The cast iron safe against the wall was standing wide open, so I kicked it shut. Went out on the back stoop. There was some more blood on the steps, and then just red mud. Right at the edge, I saw the hoof prints. They trailed off along the side of the creek. Whoever made them headed west. The horse had been wearing one shoe different from the other three. A sharp rock must have cut into it sometime or other. Not enough to split it, you understand. Just enough so that the print left a jagged line, like fancy handwriting.
2: Find something, Britt?
1: Hmm? Oh, hello, Sheriff. I was heading your way.
2: Yeah, I just saw Heavy. He told me you was in town. Did you find something?
1: I don't know. You see these hoof prints?
2: Yeah.
1: Uh-huh.
2: Don't mean nothing. trail gives out a mile or so down the creek, fork.
1: Uh-huh. Has Clay City had any other trouble lately, Ed?
2: No, not a bit. I guess any town's got to expect a hold up once in a while, though.
1: No, I heard it was a little more than that.
2: Yeah, that's right.
1: Fred Wilmer able to talk yet?
2: Afraid not. Doc said he'd let me know first thing he'd come around. Took him out to his ranch.
1: You been out there to see him since last time?
2: Wasn't no reason.
1: Well, it might be a good idea to be there, you know, just in case.
2: Thought maybe I ought to stick in town.
1: Oh, I don't think anything more is going to happen here, Ed. I'll get Scar and I'll meet you out at Fred's place. Huh?
2: I can handle this alone, Britt.
1: Oh, sure, sure. I'll just offer to keep you company, Ed.
2: I'll meet you there.
0: He's all fixed up, Mr. Ponsett. Tied him up around the side so he'd be in the shade.
1: Thanks, Harvey. Thank you.
0: Did you find Sheriff Schofield? I told him you was in town.
3: Yeah.
0: You figure out anything?
3: Well, not so far.
0: Oh, you will. Sheriff's a good man. Why, you and him together, you'll get whoever done it.
1: No, maybe so. Maybe so. You're the only blacksmith around here, ain't you, Harvey?
0: Only one for 40 miles.
1: Uh-huh. You ever see a horse with a shoe that's got one jagged edge, left hind leg?
0: A lot of shoes got jagged edges, Mr. Ponsett.
1: Yeah, but I'll show you what I mean. I ain't much of an artist. Now, here, it kind of looks a little like this.
0: Hmm. Seems to me I seen a shoe like that just the other day. Sure, I remember. Told him he ought to get a new one for it. Ben Schofield, that's who it was, just the other day.
1: Ben?
0: The sheriff's kid. You know him, don't you, Mr. Ponsett?
1: Oh, sure. Sure, I ain't seen Ben in a couple of years, though.
0: You wouldn't recognize him if you did. He just sort of growed up overnight.
1: Yeah. Yeah, I guess he has.

0: Well, that ends the first act of The Six Shooter, folks. Hope you're enjoying the show. Before we get on with it, I'd like to tell you a little bit about how I happen to be doing this program. I've been lucky enough to do quite a bit of radio acting before, but I've never had a program of my own. The right thing just didn't seem to come along, at least not until The Six Shooter. You see, I've made several stories of this kind for pictures, that is, honest, legitimate stories of the West, and I hope that this series can offer the same type of enjoyment with the same integrity. We think it's the sort of program the whole family will enjoy, and we think that the character of Britt Ponsett typifies some of the greatness that built America. We'd be pleased if you agreed with us.
1: And now, Act Two of The Six Shooter, starring Jimmy Stewart.

0: Sheriff Schofield was sitting on Fred Wilmer's porch swing when I got there. Doc was inside with Fred, so I squatted down on the stoop and waited. About half an hour, the doc came out and told us we could go inside and see Fred. Fred was lying on a cot, breathing hard. White cloth across his chest was stained pink, and his voice sounded like it was full of air.
1: We was just sitting in the express office talking, Sam and me. Didn't hear the back door open. Must have left it unlocked. Turned around, and there he was, holding his gun on us.
2: Did you get a look at him, Fred?
1: Handkerchief over his face, Sheriff. I couldn't see nothing. Just the gun. He told Sam to open the safe. There wasn't nothing else he could do.
0: Sure, sure.
1: He took the money, walked over to the door.
2: Yeah?
1: Looked at us for a minute, and then shot. Didn't have no reason. He hit Sam in the face, and he hit me in the chest. He didn't have no reason.
0: Take it easy, Fred. Take it easy now.
1: Just like he enjoyed shooting at us. That's how it was, like he enjoyed it.
2: Maybe he was scared.
1: Oh, he wasn't scared, Sheriff. He didn't have no reason. Thought he killed us both. Then he started down the steps. I got my hand on the shotgun and let him have it.
2: You hit him?
1: I don't know. Maybe he gave a yell and rode off.
0: What kind of a fellow was he? Was young, old?
1: I couldn't see his face. Young fella, I'd say, though.
0: How young?
1: 17, 18... Full grown.
0: Be tall, short?
1: Medium. About the size of your kid, Ed. About that size.
0: Got enough for you, Ed?
2: Yeah, that's enough.
1: You think you'll get him, Brent?
0: Sure, Fred. Sure. Sure. Come on, Ed.
1: Didn't have no reason to shoot, no reason at all.
2: We're wasting our time. Brady's got a day's head start. He'd be 40 miles from here.
0: Well, not if he's shot up.
2: Now, you go on if you want to.
0: Well, you're the sheriff. You've got to make the arrest.
2: You ain't never been so particular before.
0: Well, maybe not, but this time I'm particular. You coming?
2: We don't even know where to start.
0: Oh, I thought along the creek. That's as good a place as any other.
2: It's a waste of time, Britt.
0: Oh, we got time to waste. Come on, let's go. We picked up the trail along the creek headed west. It wasn't hard to follow, and every once in a while we'd see a few drops of blood spattered against the shrub brush. About 10 minutes later, we came to a fork where Ed had said the trail gave out. Scar stuck his nose down into the water, and I looked around. The trail didn't give out. Turned south. I nodded in that direction. Ed didn't say a thing. Just followed. At about 5 o'clock, we stopped to eat. Ed built a fire, and I opened up a couple of cans of beans I had in my roll. Oh, you ain't hungry, Ed?
2: It's early for supper.
0: Yeah. Ed, I talked to Heavy before I went out to Fred's place. I asked him who had a horse that would leave a mark like the one we've been following.
2: So?
0: And he said Ben did. Your son, Ben. I thought you ought to know that.
2: A lot of horseshoes leave the same kind of mark.
0: Fred said it was a young fellow.
2: It wasn't Ben!
0: Where is he, Ed?
2: Jefferson's ranch, working on a roundup. He left Clay City day before yesterday. Couldn't be Ben. There's a lot of wild youngsters in these parts, but Ben's a good boy. Couldn't be him.
0: You sure?
2: That mark don't mean nothing. Plenty of horseshoes leave the same kind of mark. You know that, Britt.
0: You had enough to eat?
2: Yeah.
0: Come on, let's go. Moon came out. Thin, yellow. Not real bright, but enough so you and follow the trail. For about 3 miles, there wasn't no blood. He must have wrapped something around the wound. Wrapped it real tight. And then we found the bandage. piece of shirt tail sopped through. For the next mile, I'd been bleeding a lot, worse than ever. He was hit pretty bad.
2: Looks like it.
0: He couldn't have gone much further because I... Oh. Hold it, Scar. Ed.
2: Yeah.
0: Hold on. Over there in the gully, that cabin.
2: Yeah.
0: Whose is it?
2: Used to belong to Jake Levant. Died a couple of years ago. Ain't nobody living there now.
0: There's somebody living there.
2: Huh?
0: Out in back. There's a pony. Better go ahead on foot.
2: Britt?
0: Yeah?
2: We're gonna take him alive, ain't we?
0: If we can.
2: We gotta take him alive, Britt.
0: It's been...
2: I don't know, Britt. Not for sure.
0: It could be Ben?
2: It could be.
0: Where'd you been the last couple of days?
2: I don't know that neither. Had an argument with him 2 nights ago. He needed some money. He'd been playing poker and lost a lot.
0: $5,000's a lot.
2: I wouldn't give him none. He got mad, said he'd get it himself. And I hit him hard across the face. I hit him twice. He started to hit me back. Then he walked out of the house. I ain't seen him since. I wish he had hit me back.
0: Now, we gotta get across that clearing, Ed. Over to that clump of trees.
2: He may see us.
0: Yeah, we'll have to take that chance. You ready?
2: Yeah.

0: You all right?
1: Sure.
0: I'll stay in these trees for a couple of minutes.
1: Okay.
0: And then we'll rush him. Ain't gonna be easy to take him, Ed. Now that he's spotted us.
1: You ain't gonna kill him, Britt.
0: I ain't gonna let him kill me.
1: It ain't his fault, Britt. It's mine.
0: You know that ain't so.
1: No, it's the truth. It's my fault.
0: You didn't raise him to be a killer, Ed.
1: Maybe I did, Britt. I was the sheriff, seeing that everybody kept close to the line, seeing that everybody lived honest, especially Ben. I broke him, Britt. Broke him like you break a wild horse. I tried to take all the fight out of him fast. You know what happens when you do that to a horse? He gets tame, but the fight's still there, and someday he turns wild again.
0: I'll rush him alone, Ed.
1: No. Stay here, Britt.
0: Well, Sam Norton's dead. Maybe Fred Miller, too.
1: Killing Ben won't bring him back. He's my son, Britt, my only son. You don't have no kids. You don't know.
0: I'm sorry, Ed.
1: No, we're going back to town.
0: Not without him.
1: We're going back. Now, you can outdraw me, Britt, but I'll still have time to get a shot off.
0: I'll try to get him alive, Ed. I'll try.
1: No, don't turn your back on me, Britt. Don't be a fool. Don't make me do it, Britt.
0: I wasn't being brave. I knew he wouldn't shoot. A man like Ed Schofield just don't change overnight. You can figure a man like Ed. That's what I thought, anyway. But I hadn't figured what would happen next. I haven't figured on him running out into the clearing, standing there in the moonlight, gray against the black sky.
2: Ben! It's me, Ben, your dad! Can you hear me, Ben? Rick Ponson's coming after you. Throw out your gun, Ben! Rick Ponson's coming! Now listen to me, Ben! It's your dad!
0: I saw him go down, real slow, like his legs had buckled under him. I couldn't tell how bad he'd been hit. He rolled down a gully out of range, and I crawled forward. I pushed myself past a couple of rocks and head toward the back door. The kid was in the kitchen. I couldn't see him, but I could hear him moving around, going from window to window, looking out, waiting for me. I slid past another rock. I could run for the door or wait. The kid made up a mind for me. I slipped down fast, and the bullets nicked the rocks. The kid had good hearing. He knew I was right there. I took up my gun and waited. I knew he'd get nervous first. Young fellas always do. I wasn't so young. I could wait. It was more than 5 minutes before the door started opening. His pony knew I was coming, too. He started for the horse. I aimed at his leg. For a second, he stopped moving and just hung in midair like a hawk. And he sprawled forward out of sight behind a log. I raised up a little and hunched myself along the side of the cabin. Everything was quiet now. Even his pony. The moon went behind a thick cloud, and I came around the corner of the cabin. Suddenly, the moon came out again, just in time for me to see his .45, just in time to see him coming up over the top of the log. His revolver slipped out of his fingers, and I saw him trying to reach for it again. He couldn't make it. I stood up and walked over to the log. The kid was lying face down, gasping for breath, a little short gasps. He pulled himself onto the flat of his hands, and then he passed out. I turned him over with my foot, and I looked at his face.

0: Ed? Ed?
1: Over here.
0: Where'd he get you?
1: In the shoulder. I'm gonna be all right. Britt, is he? Did you have to?
0: He ain't dead.
1: Thanks. I guess he didn't hear me calling to him. He didn't know who I was.
0: Ed.
1: What?
0: Ed, it ain't Ben.
1: What?
0: It ain't Ben, Ed.
1: You sure, Britt?
0: Yeah, this kid's got red hair.
1: There ain't no reason to lie to me, Britt. I ain't shot up bad.
0: I ain't lying. I ain't lying. I knew it wasn't Ben while I was going up after him. I knew it.
1: What are you talking about?
0: Hey, just come to me. A man don't change overnight. Neither does a boy.
1: Well, if it ain't Ben...
0: Lots of tough kids in these parts. You said so yourself.
1: Where do you suppose Ben is?
0: Where you said, Jefferson Ranch, working in the roundup. They pay good. No. A boy don't change overnight, Ed. Huh? You able to ride back to town?
1: Yeah, sure. I may have to take it a little slow.
0: I'll get the kid.
1: Britt.
0: Yeah?
1: You know something, Britt? I couldn't believe it was Ben, neither. Not when he shot me. I just couldn't believe it. You know that, Britt.
0: I know it, Ed. I know it.

0: Well, that was your first meeting with Britt Ponset. I hope you'd like to meet him again every week. And I also hope you'll try our product. It's something I use myself, and it's never let me down. I don't think it'd let you down either. Maybe I'm not much of a salesman, but this product I don't think needs a lot of selling. As far as I'm concerned, it sells itself. So, I'd appreciate it if you'd buy it this week and give it a try. Let me know how you like it. So long, folks. I'll be seeing you.
1: That was a very short show, 23 minutes long. And so I don't think we have Jimmy Stewart singing. So we'll just have to vamp until it's time for the next show. If you'd like to contact us, you can do that in a number of ways. Don't call Jimmy Stewart. Call us, 714-449-1958. Or you can like us on Facebook, same time, comma, same station. If that page is still working, not sure if it is. You can also email us. I'm John1Gassman@gmail.com.
2: 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Here's the first program of the Six Shooters series with Jimmy Stewart. This is called Jenny, as we go back and hear the Six Shooter from September 20, 1953.
3: James Stewart as the Six Shooter.

The man in the saddle is angular and long-legged. His skin is sun-dyed brown. The gun in his holster is gray steel and rainbow mother-of-pearl, its handle unmarked. People call them both the six-shooter. Coleman, America's leader in modern automatic home heating equipment, and the National Broadcasting Company present James Stewart as the six-shooter, a transcribed series of dramas based on the life of Britt Ponsett, the Texas plainsman who wandered through the Western territories, leaving behind a trail of still-remembered legends. Now, in just a moment, immediately following this important announcement, you'll hear Act One of The Six Shooter. In a few years, our public schools will be as behind the times as the Little Red Schoolhouse. And it's estimated that by 1956, there will be some 7 million more children in elementary schools than there are now. More equipment will be needed, and above all, more elementary school teachers. To help assure your child a proper education, join and work with local groups and school boards. And for free information about how people in other communities are improving their schools, write to this address. National Citizens Commission for the Public Schools, 2 West 45th Street, New York 19, New York. Now, Act One of The Six Shooter, starring

0: It was hot that afternoon. A low, crawling kind of heat that seemed to be following us as we rode along. The sun hadn't come out in the morning, but about noon it pushed through the clouds.
1: Boy, it was hot.
0: By 4 o'clock, when it should have been cooling off, it just seemed hotter than ever. We still had about 15 miles to go before we'd hit Lead Creek. That was where I figured on getting a job helping lay track on that new spur line to Salt Lake City. I nudged Scar on the flank, and we headed down a little gully. His ears pricked up, and he jerked his head. I wasn't sure whether he'd heard something or just sensed it. You know, with a horse, it's pretty hard to tell where hearing leads off and sensing begins. Yeah, what's the matter, boy?
2: Hey.
0: And then I heard it, too. I wheeled Scar off the trail. Went about 20 yards before I saw him. He was lying in the shade of a yellow boulder in a clump of mesquite. Young fella, just lying there. He looked comfortable and relaxed like he was taking a siesta. But he couldn't have been enjoying himself too much, not with a big red stain like that across the front of his shirt. What's the trouble?
3: I had a little accident.
0: Yeah, it looks that way. What happened?
3: My horse threw me a couple hours ago. Must have landed on my gun. It went off. I say, you haven't got any water, have you?
0: Sure, yeah.

0: Thanks. Lucky. Lucky you came by, mister. You're a stranger, ain't you?
1: Oh, I'm just passing through. Here, I'm not much of a doc. Maybe I can fix a bandage for you for the time being.
0: Oh, I already fixed one. Here's my shirt tail. Don't seem to be doing much good.
1: Oh, here, let me see if I can tighten it. Hold on now. You think you can ride?
0: I don't know. You ain't seen my pony. A pinot with a half moon on his flank?
1: No, I can't say I have.
0: Must run off.
1: Oh, no, just don't worry about him. My horse will get us into Lead Creek.
0: Lead Creek?
1: Yeah, that's close to town, isn't it?
0: Yeah, I guess it is.
1: Yeah, all right. Now, let me give you a hand here.
0: It ain't no use, mister.
1: No, you gotta try. Now, just lean your weight on me.
0: I'll never make it, I tell you.
1: Okay. That's it.
0: There's a cabin up past a mile or so west. I might be able to ride that far.
1: Oh, that'd be better than staying here. Yeah. Now, I'm gonna lift your feet up. Now, that'll hurt plenty, but once you're in the saddle, you'll be all right. Now, here we go.
0: There we are.
1: I'll take it real slow. I'll walk alongside. There we are. I was west, you said, huh?
0: Yeah. I sure do appreciate this, mister. I sure will.
1: He keeled over in the saddle. I managed to keep from sliding out, and we started off. About 15 minutes later, I saw the cabin he'd been talking about, and wasn't much more than a shack, only 2-3 rooms and a couple of acres of fenced-in pasture and a barn. I led Scar up to the front stoop and lifted the young fellow off. He was still unconscious, which was all of the good, of course. I carried him up the front door and gave it a couple of kicks. Kicked again, and he sprung open. Anybody home? Hello? There, now you just lay there. I'll try and get some rest. I'll look around.
0: Where?
1: He passed out again. I covered him with a blanket lying across the foot of the cot there. And supper was on the kitchen stove. Beef stew smelled pretty good. I opened the back door. I saw somebody cutting up a pile of kindling over near the barn. Whoever it was sure knew how to handle an axe.
2: Where'd you come from?
1: Now, I'm sorry if I frightened you, ma'am. I knocked on the front door, but I guess you couldn't hear me, huh?
2: I ain't got no handouts for tramps. Go on, get out.
1: Well, I'm not exactly a tramp, ma'am. Although I'm not blaming you for thinking it. I've been riding for quite a spell.
2: Well, what do you want?
1: Well, I ran across a fella a little while ago in a gully just east of here. He'd been shot up.
2: Shot?
1: Yeah, he said his gun went off accidental. He's hurt pretty bad, and since this place yours was the closest...
2: Where is he?
1: Well, I took the liberty of putting him in the cot inside there, so I hope you don't mind. She didn't wait even for me to finish. She just marched past me like I wasn't even there. I watched her for a second, and then I followed her into the house. I'd never run into a woman exactly like her before. At first, I thought she was a man. You know, the pants, the checkered shirt she was wearing, and the way she chopped up kindling, they fooled me. She walked like a man, too. Stiff, square-shouldered. Her eyes, they were a woman's eyes, all right. Kind of soft and young and frightened. Yeah. The rest of her had been pretty as her eyes. She'd been a real fine-looking girl.
2: Take that rag off him while I fix a new bandage.
1: Yes, ma'am. There. Ah, it's a shame to tear up a fancy petticoat like that.
2: I got no need for petticoats, mister. Can you turn him on his side? That's better. Now, if I can just get the bleeding to stop.
1: You know him, ma'am?
2: No. Why should I?
1: Oh, I just thought since he was in your neighborhood.
2: Lots of folks pass by here. That don't mean I know him. I don't know you neither.
1: Oh, sorry. My name's Ponsett. Rick Ponsett.
2: Ponsett. I've heard of you somewhere, haven't I?
1: No, not likely. This is the first time I've been around Lead Creek here.
2: Got a pocket knife?
1: Yeah.
2: Thanks.
1: Why, George, you're doing a real good job on him, you know. Your husband off somewhere today?
2: I'm not married.
1: Oh, it must get kind of lonely out here all by yourself, doesn't it?
2: I like being alone. I don't want a lot of people around me.
1: I can't say I blame you. I never been much on congregating myself. I always sort of like to... Well, you know, that bleeding's letting up a little. All right, I guess I'll be shoving off, ma'am. When I get into town, I'll send the doctor out here.
2: No.
1: So...
2: No, you can't. What I mean is there's no doctor in Lead Creek.
1: Oh?
2: He moved away a couple of years ago.
1: Well, there must be a doc somewhere around these parts.
2: No, not within 100 miles. I'll have to take care of him myself.
1: Well, maybe I can find somebody to help you. You know, since I brought him in here, I sort of
2: I'd
1: feel
2: rather
1: like...
2: do it alone. I'll manage all right.
1: Well, that's mighty decent of you, but him being a stranger, and I... All right. Well, so long.
2: Mr. Ponsett?
1: Yes, ma'am?
2: You won't tell the folks in town he's here.
1: Hmm?
2: Well, he's a stranger, like you said. He don't concern them, and I don't want them laughing at me. They'd say, Jenny Garver's finally got herself a man. If he wasn't unconscious, you'd never have managed it. So, you won't tell them, will you?
1: Well, I don't suppose anybody will ask me about him. Easy, boy. Easy.
2: What are you looking at?
1: Well, I was just noticing those horses over in the pasture there. Are both yours?
2: Yes, they are. Why?
1: No reason. No, I just... That pinto looks like a good animal. What do you call him?
2: His name's Moon, because of the marking on his flank. Looks like a half moon.
1: Yeah, I can see it, yeah. Well, I hope the patient doesn't give you too much trouble. All right, sir, come on. The sun went down, but it didn't cool off much. Maybe when the moon came out, there'd be a little breeze. I've been riding for a couple hours since I left the cabin. Still had 5 or 6 miles to go before I hit Lead Creek. We were coming through a narrow canyon when I heard a little rustling sound. First, I thought maybe it was that breeze I'd been waiting for. The next thing I knew, I was behind a rock. I wasn't quite sure how I got there. I guess my legs sort of took over without me having to tell them what to do.
3: You ain't got a chance, Ned. We're all around you. Come out from behind those rocks and keep your hands up.
1: Well, I'd be glad to oblige, but I ain't Ned. Whoever he is.
4: Hold it a minute, Sheriff. Oh. Well, looks like we made a little mistake, boys.
5: You all right, mister?
1: No serious damage, I guess.
4: Well, sorry to bother you, but what are you doing out here anyway?
1: Well, I was heading for town. I heard there might be some work on the new railroad. Thought I might sign up for a spell.
4: Well, I guess I can always use...

0: pulled up, a couple of shooting sprees. Broke into Harry's bank last night and killed Harry's brother.
1: I say.
0: I've taken a posse after him before, but we always seem to lose him in these hills. We'll get him tonight, though. Picked up his trail this morning. Even spotted him for a minute or two on the far side of Devil's Canyon over in the trees. I got off a shot. Thought I'd hit him for sure. But I guess my aim was off. Anyway, he gave us a slip again.
1: Well, what's he look like?
0: Oh, he's young, about 23, I'd say. Short, wiry, black hair, rides a pinto.
1: Pinto, huh?
0: Mm-hmm.
2: You ain't seen him.
1: Yeah. Yeah, I guess I have.
0: Yeah? Well, where was he?
1: I left him at a cabin about 9 miles back. And your aim was all right this morning, Sheriff. He's carrying a bullet in his stomach. Of course, he said he'd shot himself by accident.
2: The only cabin out this way is Jenny Garber's.
1: That's the woman. That's the woman that lived there. You know?
0: Well, come on, boys. Let's go. Well, ain't you coming too, Britt?
1: Oh, no. You won't need any help, Sheriff. That land is not likely to last long enough for you to get him into town, I don't think.
0: Well, we'll get him in all right. Doc will see to that.
1: The doc? What? But I understood
0: sure.
1: There weren't any...
0: Sam here's a doctor. At least... That's what he's been claiming for the past 20 years.
1: Yes. Just wait a minute, Sheriff. Just hold on. You know, I've changed my mind. I think maybe I will ride up there with you.

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0: 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Now, Act Two of The Six Shooter, starring James Stewart.

0: About an hour and a half after I met up with the sheriff, we came to a little stream trickling down the hill just off the trail. I'd missed it when I passed by before. I hadn't known there was any water around, and Scar hadn't smelled it either, air being so quiet and everything. Well, we pulled up and gave the horses a chance to get a drink.
1: Well, I guess there ain't no rush. And that's as bad off as you say.
0: Yeah. Yeah. Was something funny, Sheriff?
1: Well, I was just thinking about Jenny Garver.
0: Oh?
1: Yep, she's finally got herself a man. He's going to be real temporary, though. I can tell you that.
2: Yeah, and if he didn't have a bullet in him, I'll bet he'd take off the first time he got a look at her.
1: Yeah, that's right. Well, sure, it'd take more than a bullet to keep me there.
2: Me too, Sheriff.
0: What, is there something wrong with Jenny?
2: Well, you've seen her, ain't you?
0: Yeah, yeah.
1: Well?
0: Well, I guess she's no beauty.
1: Oh. Now, that's giving her the benefit of the doubt, Foster. Now, if you ask me, my horse is better looking.
0: No, you know, Sheriff, now a lot of plain women seem to get along all right. Better than some of the pretty ones, you know.
2: Well, it ain't just that Jenny's ugly, but she's so darn awkward and big.
1: Why, even when she was a little girl living in town, she was always a head taller than any boy her age. And stronger, too. Well, I guess they've had enough drinkers.
2: You were. Yeah, the thing was, her folks was peculiar about Jenny. Wouldn't admit she was any different from the other girls.
1: You remember?

0: how they used to dress her? All those fancy clothes with frills and ribbons. What made her look twice as foolish as she would have otherwise.
1: No.
0: Her father used to take her to parties, too, in the square dances. But he was the only one who ever danced with her. No, sir. I don't think a single boy in town courted her. Not one.
2: You're forgetting Willie Franklin.
0: Oh, sure, sure.
1: So, Will Franklin?
0: Yeah, yeah. He's quite a cut-up. Made a bet one night with some of the fellas. He said he'd get Jenny to agree to marry him. He took her out in his wagon and proposed. Of course, she said yes. But he didn't know that Willie's friends was all hid in the back of the wagon. Leastwise, she didn't know it until they all busted out laughing.
2: It was right after that her folks died, wasn't it, Sheriff?
0: Yeah, yeah. That's when she bought this cabin. About 5 years ago, come to think of it. Well, Jenny can't be more than 25 or 6. Looks a whole lot older, though. Wouldn't you say so, Britt?
1: Oh, I don't know. I'm not much good at judging ages, especially a woman's.
2: Well, there's her place, up ahead. Lamp's still on. She must be up.
0: Sure, she's up all right. First time she ever had a man within touching distance, ain't it?
1: Ooh, boy. What's the matter?
0: Yeah, we better leave the horses here and go the rest of the way on foot.
1: Oh, no. Landy's not apt to give you any trouble.
0: Oh, you never can tell. He may be feeling better by now.
1: Yeah, but not that much.
0: Hey, he's seen us. Didn't waste no time about it, neither. Guess he wasn't as sick as you thought, Britt.
3: Or else he made a mighty fast recovery.
0: Yeah. We'll never hit him from down here.
3: What do you suppose happened to Jenny?
0: I don't know. I've forgotten about her. She's probably got her half scared to death. Well, we'll have to rush him.
3: It ain't going to be easy, Sheriff. With this moon, he's sure to spot us.
0: Well, it's all we can do. Sam, you and Harry see if you can make it up to the fence over there.
4: Right.
0: You okay?
4: Okay.
0: I'll fire twice. That'll be the signal to close in.
1: Now, hold on a minute, Sheriff. Just hold up here a minute. Now, if we go plowing up in front of that cabin, somebody's going to get hurt.
0: Well, what's the matter, Ponsett? You've been shot at before.
1: Well, that doesn't mean exactly I like the idea. And besides, there's another way of getting in that door around back. And there are a couple of trees back there, too.
0: Oh, no, he'll be watching the back door. That's no fool.
1: I know, but it's worth a try, eh?
0: All right, I'll go with you.
1: Now, wait a minute. Now, you just let me go alone. One man ain't as apt to be seen. Now, you just keep firing. And if I ain't back in 5 minutes, well, we'll take him your way, huh?
0: 5 minutes. We won't wait no longer.
1: I hunched down low and I started circling toward the rear of the cabin. Now, there wasn't much cover, just rocks and a couple of scrub pines. Anyway, nobody was shooting at me yet. So far, nobody'd seen me. I come up along the side of the barn. Yeah, the back door was just ahead now. I still had about 20 yards to go. I ran forward and my foot caught it. Tripped over some of the kindling Jenny had stacked up there in the afternoon. I lay quiet for a minute and just waited. It sounded to me like I'd made enough noise so they could hear it clear down Lead Creek. Shooting wasn't in my direction, so I got up on my knees and I raced for the cabin. I opened up the door and I kept on going. And when I got into the living room, I saw I'd figured right. Ned was on the cot just where I'd left him, hadn't moved. It was Jenny who was doing the firing. She swung around. She pointed the revolver at me. Her eyes weren't soft, not anymore.
5: You told him. You brought him here.
1: No, I had to, Jenny.
6: I would have taken him away as soon as he was well enough. Why couldn't you let us alone?
1: Ned killed a man last night, Jenny.
6: I don't care. I don't care what he does. As long as he needs me, I'll stand by him and help him.
1: He needed a hideout, didn't he? He must have been staying here for some time, or his pony wouldn't have had enough sense to come back here with his own accord. They're going to start closing in, Jenny.
6: You're not going to take him away from me. I won't let you. Ned likes me. He told me he likes me. And he's the first person who ever did.
1: Now give me your gun, Jenny.
6: Even if it isn't true. Even if he didn't really mean it. He doesn't laugh at me like the others. He doesn't mind my looks. Everybody says...
4: even my mother said it. But I won't. Not now. Ned'll take me with him. He'll marry me. I know he will.
1: Johnny, now listen to me.
4: Don't you understand? I can't let you take him away. No matter what. Not even if I have to...
1: Killing me won't help Ned.
4: It's the only way I can keep him. I gotta stop you somehow. You and the others out there.
1: Oh, there's no way you can keep him, Jenny. He's dead.
4: What?
1: Now turn around. Turn around, look at him. Now, I'm not trying to catch you off guard. Just turn around. He hasn't been breathing, not since I came in.
4: Oh. He loved me. Ned loved me.
7: All right, boys, come on in. Yeah.
0: You all right? You got him, huh, Britt?
8: Oh, there he is.
0: I might have known you'd take care of him.
1: No, it wasn't me, Sheriff. It was you.
0: Huh?
1: Your bullet from this afternoon.
0: Well, I'll be darned. I told you I was sure I'd hit him. Remember, Tom, I told you.
3: Well, then how come he was able to hold us off just now?
0: Well, he was a tough one to kill. He wouldn't give up. The strain of shooting at us must have finally finished him. Yeah. Ain't that the way you figured, Britt?
1: Yeah, something like that.
0: Well, what's the matter with her? Little gunplay bother you, Jenny? Oh, come on, come on. Get a hold of this guy. It's all over now. Yeah, sure is funny how women are scared of gunfire. Every one of them. Even Jenny. Well, it just goes to show you that underneath, they're all pretty much alike.
1: Yeah. Yeah, I guess they are. Well... Nat was buried the next day, and there was one bunch of flowers at the funeral, wild daisies. Folks just couldn't figure out who sent them. And, you know, they tell me that it was right about then that Jenny Garver started acting different. Oh, I don't mean she got pretty or anything like that, but she did seem more confident. She just seemed a little more sure of herself. People said if they didn't know better, they'd swear that a man had something to do with the way she changed, but of course they all knew better.

0: 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And immediately following Bob Hope, listen to the Phil Harris Alice Faye Show. And Alice has her brother William to keep her informed of Phil's hilarious actions. 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The Six Shooter is an NBC Radio Network production in association with Review Productions. It is based on a character created by Frank Burt, and today's transcribed story was written by him. Special music was by Basil Adlam. And heard in the cast were D.J. Thompson, Jess Kirkpatrick, George Neese, and Harry Bartell. The entire production is under the direction of Jack Johnstone. All characters and incidents were fictitious, and any resemblance to actual characters or incidents is purely coincidental. Hal Gibney speaking. This is NBC, the National Broadcasting Company.
1: Jenny, which was the first program in the Six Shooter series from September 20, 1953.
2: We're going to move along now to a premiere of the great movie, The Glenn Miller Story, which featured Jimmy Stewart. And it basically is just a way to promote the entire movie. This happened while the Six Shooter show was on the air. January 17, 1954, and The Glenn Miller Story premiere featuring Jimmy Stewart.
1: Jenny, which was the first program in the Six Shooter series from September 20, 1953.
2: We're going to move along now to a premiere of the great movie, The Glenn Miller Story, which featured Jimmy Stewart. And it basically is just a way to promote the entire movie. This happened while the Six Shooter show was on the air. January 17, 1954, and The Glenn Miller Story premiere featuring Jimmy Stewart.

Ladies and gentlemen, tonight from Hollywood, California, the National Broadcasting Company brings you the thrilling premiere of another milestone in motion picture history, the premiere of the Glenn Miller story.

0: Just around the corner from our NBC studios on Vine Street, at the famous Pantages Theater on Hollywood Boulevard, hundreds of Hollywood notables have gathered to see the premiere of what promises to be one of the finest motion pictures of all time, The Glenn Miller Story. At this very moment, Hollywood Boulevard is jammed with thousands of people. It's been roped off for three blocks. Giant Klieg lights are lighting up the sky like an old-fashioned 4th of July. There has never been a premiere that has attracted as many of Hollywood's famous people as this one. This is truly one of Hollywood's great nights. The Glenn Miller Story is a motion picture made in a factual approach, seldom recorded a screen biography. NBC is proud to bring you this premiere. Proud to bring you the premiere of the motion picture depicting the life of a man who gave to his country some of its most romantic musical memories of our generation. And now, to introduce you to your hostess for the next half hour, may I present NBC's Eddie King.
1: Good evening, ladies and gentlemen. This is Eddie King speaking to you from the outer lobby of the Pantages Theater, just off the well-known intersection of Hollywood and Vine. A theater that has been the scene of many historic premieres of the film industry in the past. And again tonight, the focal point of the brightest stars of the screen and the entertainment world, along with many of the foremost notables of the industry. They're here to pay a tremendous accolade to Glenn Miller, a man who rose to the top of the musical profession in a few short years, and whose tragic end during World War II saddened the hearts of millions of his followers all over the world. Many of the greats gathered here tonight also pay tribute to the filmmakers who have brought the stirring story of Glenn Miller to the screen in such faithful fashion, with the original music that was the special Miller sound. This is the world premiere of a fine Universal International motion picture that will soon be seen in theaters all over the world. And tonight we're going to speak to as many of the stars and top people of the film and entertainment industry as we can, just before they make their way inside the theater to their seats for this invitational premiere. And now, it's with a great deal of pleasure I introduce you to a girl who really knows the stars, NBC's Hollywood correspondent, Shirley Thomas. Shirley?
2: Thank you, Eddie King, and good evening. And if I seem a little breathless, a little bit dazed, and completely excited, forgive me, but this is one of those nights. Celebrities, all lavishly dressed, are pushing in around me. With each new arrival, there's a deafening shout from the fans who jam the bleachers across the street and each side of the lobby. Even the brilliance carries on to Hollywood Boulevard, where Christmas Tree Lane keynotes the festive spirit of tonight. But the police are keeping an aisle clear to this microphone, and I see the writer of the Glenn Miller Story screenplay approaching. Good evening, Valentine Davies.
3: Good evening, Shirley. Very nice to see you.
2: Well, this is quite a night, isn't it, with all the excitement around us?
3: It sure is.
2: Valentine, do you think the new stereophonic sound system will make musical numbers and pictures assume greater importance?
3: Well, yes, I do, particularly in this picture, because I think the music of Glenn Miller is particularly adapted to this particular medium, because as most people will remember, his music was in sections. He arranged the music with the saxophones on one side and the trumpets on the other and the horns on the other, and the locational effect of this is particularly adapted to this picture, and I think that people that will see it will recognize it immediately as having a great value to the picture.
2: Thank you, Valentine Davies. Very nice to see you. Good night.
3: Thank you.
1: Shirley, we have a group here I know that you would like to meet, and also the folks listening in on the air. Ladies and gentlemen, I want you to meet the wonderful singing group, the Modernaires, and we'd like to talk to the spokesman, and since there's only one lady with them, we're going to talk to Paula Kelly. Paula, how are you?
4: Fine, thank you. Eddie, how are you?
1: You look extremely lovely tonight.
4: Well, thank you very much. It's a very exciting night.
1: Would you, how many of the Modernaires are with you tonight here?
4: Well, there are four boys and myself.
1: Would you like to introduce this gentleman right here?
4: Well, this is my husband, Hal Dickinson.
1: How do you do, Hal?
5: How are you, sir?
1: Thank you very much. Paula, I'm going to ask you a few questions about the picture. Weren't you in the only two other pictures that Glenn Miller made, Orchestra Wives and Sun Valley Serenade?
4: Yes, we were, Eddie. Mm-hmm.
1: Now, how long ago was that?
4: Well, the Orchestra Wives was in 1942, and Sun Valley Serenade was in 1941.
1: 41 and 42.
4: Yes.
1: And I heard that you were with Glenn until he went into the Army.
4: Yes,
1: right?
4: We were.
1: How long were you with the Miller Band altogether?
4: Well, I'd say roughly 2.5 years.
1: Would you have any idea of how many recordings you made with the Miller Band?
4: Oh, that would be hard to tell. Really, it would.
1: Well, would you have any particular favorite?
4: Well, of course, I love Happening in Sun Valley and Chattanooga Choo Choo. Oh, there's so many of them, really.
1: Chattanooga Choo Choo is the one that you do in the picture, isn't
4: yes.
1: it?
4: Yes.
1: With Francis
4: yes,
1: Langford.
4: Francis Langford, uh-huh.
1: Well, I know that you're going to enjoy the picture, and I bet you're all excited about it.
4: Oh, I'm really thrilled. I can't wait to see it.
1: Well, thank you very much, Paula, and Hal, thank you very much for coming on.
4: Thank you, Eddie.
1: And now, here's Shirley Thomas again.
5: Thank you, Eddie. Hello, Rock Hudson.
6: Hello, Shirley. How are you?
5: Fine. Good to see you here tonight. You know, Rock, it's always a test of fashion to see how long a style stays in with the public and whether or not it'll be acceptable next year as well as this. Don't you think that's true also of music, that the bands and the songs we enjoy over the
6: yes.
5: longest time are the best ones?
6: That's right. I think that Glenn Miller's music will never, ever be forgotten. I, for one, will never forget it, and I have been and always will remain a great fan.
5: And when you think how many years he's remained right up there among the most popular
6: right.
5: ones, even
6: That's
5: today.
6: Right. Right from the very beginning.
5: Rock, I think Back to God's Country is your latest Universal International Pictures,
6: yes,
5: is that right?
6: That's right. Uh-huh.
5: Mm-hmm. Role that I really enjoyed.
6: Yes.
5: And what's next in your agenda? Magnificent Obsession?
6: Well, we finished that already, but it ought to be out next July, I think. However, the next one out, I think, will be Son of Cochise.
5: And what about playing an Indian, Rock? Do you have a fondness for them?
6: Well, I don't know as it's a fondness. It's fun, you know.
5: It strikes me that that period in American history lends itself awfully well
6: yeah,
5: to screenplays.
6: Very colorful time of history that everybody likes. I know all kids do. I did, for one. Always love to see Indians and cowboys in the pictures.
5: Rock, thanks for talking with us. And now I see the lovely girl on your arm. I must describe her dress for just a moment before Eddie King takes over the interview of Julia Adams. She has on a black taffeta, very slim and tight, full length, a big black fox wrapped about her shoulders, and an enormous pink bull peeking out each side of the skirt from behind. Julia, you look lovely.
7: Oh, thank you. Thank
5: and
7: you
5: now, Eddie King, I give you this charming lady to interview.
1: Thank you very much, Shirley. Julia, you look extremely lovely tonight.
7: Oh, thank you very much.
1: Well, I suppose that you're rather anxious to see the picture, aren't you?
7: I certainly am. I've been hearing about the picture for months now.
1: Well, I think you're going to enjoy it. I must mention, of course, that you also are a Universal International contract star, and you've just completed a 3D production, haven't you?
7: Yes, it's called Creature from the Black Lagoon.
1: Sounds pretty exciting.
7: Oh,
1: what's it about?
7: Is. Well, it's about a creature from a black lagoon that is part fish and part man.
1: Oh, really?
7: And it's sort of a horror
1: story. Well, it
7: sounds
1: like a fantasy.
7: It is. Fortunately,
1: well,
7: yes.
1: Julia, you've made a number of Western pictures, haven't you?
7: Yes, I have.
1: Well, this is rather a departure then for you, isn't it?
7: Yes, it is. The first time I've been in modern clothes for about 2 years now.
1: Well, I bet you enjoyed it.
7: Oh, yes.
1: Julia, speaking about this picture, the lovely feminine star June Allison, who plays Mrs. Glenn Miller in the picture, as you know, has a wonderful, deep, throaty voice. Does this always come as something of a shock to you, to hear such a rich voice come from such a tiny, feminine girl?
7: Well, yes, it does, except that this wonderful, throaty voice with the lowness is mingled with such heart and such feeling that it's completely feminine and right
1: yes.
7: for her, too.
1: Well, she's a wonderful actress, and she does a beautifully sympathetic job in this picture.
7: I'm very eager to see you.
1: Thank you very much, Julie Adams.
7: Good night.
1: Appreciate you coming to our microphone. And here's Shirley Thomas again.
5: Hello, Jeff Hunter.
8: Hi, hon. How are you?
5: You know, it's nice to see a 20th Century Fox star at our microphone. And how are you tonight?
8: Oh, I'm just fine and very, very excited about this story. You know, some of the fellows working on our picture over at 20th Century Fox were with Glenn during the war.
5: Oh, really?
8: Yes, and they've been telling me some very, very interesting stories about their association with him during the war years, and what a wonderful fellow he was. And we're very excited about the picture, and we're really looking forward to it.
5: Well, Jeff, he was a very beloved man. And you know, it seems to me that biographical pictures run in cycles in Hollywood, but I've always kind of felt that the public would be receptive to more of these true life stories. How do you feel about that?
8: Well, I think so. There's so many wonderful stories to be told, and you know, they say truth is often stranger and more exciting than fiction.
5: That's right. Jeff Hunter, thanks for talking with us. Good night.
8: Thank you. Good night.
5: Eddie, do I see Jeff's lovely wife at your microphone?
1: You certainly do, Shirley. I'd like to say that there's a great deal of excitement being generated here in the lobby of the Pantages as more and more stars are appearing here at this invitational premiere. And as Shirley said, we have the lovely wife of Jeffrey Hunter, Barbara Rush.
4: will. Thank you so much, Mr. King.
1: Barbara, I know that you're a very busy actress over at the Universal International lot.
4: Busier than I can say. Hang on, I just dashed out. As you can see, I still have my makeup on. I didn't have a chance to take it off. We finished at 7:30 tonight.
1: Well, I gather you are working presently in a picture.
4: Yes. Tony Curtis and Janet Leigh and I are all doing a picture called The Black Shield of Foulworth. It's sort of a Prince Valiant-type story. You know, we start Monday. We were doing all the tests today.
1: Oh, yes.
4: Yes.
1: Well, you have made a couple of others over there, in fact, including a picture that I know everyone is looking forward to.
4: Oh, yes.
1: The one that made a star out of Robert Taylor, Magnificent Obsession.
4: Magnificent Obsession.
1: Well, who's playing the male lead in that?
4: Well, of course, Rock Hudson is, and he's playing opposite Janie Wyman. And it's a beautiful, beautiful picture and something I think we can all be proud of.
1: And, of course, you're playing in a Western over there, too, aren't you?
4: But, well, I call an Indian. It's called Set of Cochise. That's with Rock, too. Mr. Hudson and I seem to be in the same pictures for fun.
1: Well, you know, Barbara, I know that I don't know of anybody that isn't a Glenn Miller fan.
4: Oh,
1: and, and I know that you're looking forward to hearing the music, and I want to tell you that it is just wonderful.
4: Well, I can well imagine. I watched some of it being filmed, and I'm just thrilled to death. I've still got my Miller record collection.
1: Oh, have you really?
4: Oh, heavens, yes.
1: Well, that's wonderful.
4: I was tickled to death when they decided to make the story.
1: Well, you certainly will enjoy the score, then, I'm
4: well,
1: sure.
4: Well, I know I will.
1: Thank you very much, Barbara.
4: Thank you.
1: Barbara Rush, ladies and gentlemen.
9: Hello, Laurie Nelson.
10: Hello, how are you, Shirley?
9: Fine, thank you. My, you look like a dream in this pale blue net dress with rhinestone and pearl embroidery around the bodice.
10: Thank you very much.
9: You know, Laurie, it's been interesting to me that of all the newcomers on the screen this year, that my listeners selected you as the most popular, as the one destined for stardom.
10: Yes, well, I feel very honored.
9: And you know, I wanted to put the question to you about this picture. Being about Glenn Miller, a man who was so beloved, has brought a thought to my mind about band leaders in general. They seem to have a kind of a staying power with fans that most other personalities don't enjoy. They continue in popularity year after year. Why do you suppose this is true, Laurie?
10: Well, I don't know, except that maybe music has a universal appeal. It isn't dated.
9: Yes, I think that's a very good point. And maybe the jukebox and all the various forms making music so accessible to the public helps out, too.
10: Yes, I think so.
9: What's your favorite style of music for relaxation, Laurie?
10: Well, I like just about any kind of music as long as it's good music.
9: Could you tell us a little bit about what you're doing now, what part you're on at the moment?
10: Well, I'm on loan out from Universal to RKO for the Big Rainbow. And I should be leaving for Honolulu on location about the 17th.
9: Well, what a thrill. Have lots of fun, Laurie. Nice to see you.
10: Thank you very much.
9: Good night.
10: Good night.
1: A great many of the band leaders in America have searched for a new sound, and that is partially the theme of the Glenn Miller story tonight. As you know, Glenn Miller spent many years searching for a new sound and finally did find it. And when he did, he rose right to the top of the musical profession. We have a gentleman here who is equally famous in the musical profession and certainly has quite a new and different sound in his band. I'd like to meet him right now, Spike Jonze. Spike?
11: Thank you, Eddie, very, very much. It's really a great thrill and a great pleasure to be here tonight to see the motion picture of the life of such a great man, such a great musician. Hi, Jeff. Hi, Marilyn. As Glenn Miller. I'm really looking forward to this.
1: Spike, did you ever work with Glenn, or did you know him personally?
11: Well, yes, I did know him personally. I met him over here in the States, and then when we had the pleasure of going over to entertain the GIs in 1944, I heard probably what I think is to be the greatest musical concert of all time. That was when I heard Glenn Miller and his 40-piece orchestra in the Queensberry Club accompanying Bing Crosby. That was when Glenn was in the Army and over in England, and we used to sit around trying to figure out wild arrangements for the City Slickers.
1: Well, this is a musical treat I certainly would have loved to have shared with you. You know, speaking of going overseas to entertain, a great number of our stars have given generously of their time and talents to entertain the GIs. And as you know, on the 18th of this month, 43 of them are going to Korea, Alaska, and Europe. Glenn Miller was among the most generous when it came to furnishing entertainment for the boys. Do you feel Hollywood has done its share in this regard?
11: Well, I definitely do, Eddie. They're making trips every day and every week entertaining the GIs in Korea, and of course what happened in World War II was really wonderful. Glenn, as you say, was very, very generous and had one of the greatest musical aggregations of all time when he had his Army band. It was really wonderful and a great thrill to hear him. I think the stars of Hollywood are certainly to be complimented for giving so much of their time, especially at Christmas, away from their own homes in order to go to Korea to entertain the GIs. Eddie, thanks
12: very much for having me on,
11: and I'll see you later, huh?
12: Thank you very much, Spike.
9: Hi, Debbie Reynolds. How are you tonight?
13: Hi, fine. How are you?
9: You know, I think you're one of the most stunning figures here tonight in a royal blue lace made over pink taffeta. Very unusual combination.
13: Well, thank you very much.
9: And your charming escort is Dick Anderson. Is that right?
14: That's right. How do you do?
9: Good to have you both here. Debbie, when presenting a film such as this, the life story of a famous man, do you feel it really matters to an audience whether it's on a widescreen or a CinemaScope or 3D? Or do you think maybe it's just a story value that brings people into the theater?
13: Well, of course, I'm sort of all for the story idea. What do you think, Richard?
14: I agree with you, Debbie. And we were just talking about that the other day. And we had a couple of examples. What pictures did we think were...
13: From Here to Eternity.
14: And The Moon is Blue.
13: And neither one of them are in 3D or widescreen or CinemaScope or anything, and they were smashes.
14: Are we right in saying that?
9: Well, I think you are. The ones that I heard you enumerate, they are just plain black and white pictures, but they're certainly popular with audiences. Debbie, have you worked in CinemaScope?
13: No, I haven't worked in any of the phases, except in just plain old 2D, shall we say.
9: What do you think about when you're considering a role? What's the primary importance to you?
13: Well, is it a good picture, first of all? And second, is your role good? I think that's very important.
9: Well, I think that's very straight thinking. Thank you, Debbie and Dick. Nice to have you here tonight.
13: See you later.
9: Bye-bye.
14: Bye.
12: Surely we have two wonderful favorites, top stars of the motion picture industry. I'd like to introduce them right now. I think the safest thing would be to introduce them one at a time. First of all, the very lovely Marilyn Maxwell. Marilyn, it's good
15: Hello,
12: to see
15: Eddie.
12: You here.
15: Thank you. It's nice to be here. It's a pretty exciting night.
12: You look very charming.
15: Well, thank you, Eddie.
12: And I must say that you're here with a very distinguished-looking escort tonight.
15: Yes, I am. Isn't he handsome? It's always talking right now, Eddie. We're getting over here in a moment. I want to say one thing about this picture. I said I was very interested in this picture for many reasons, being a real Miller fan years ago, but I also claimed to be born in the same hometown of Glenn Miller, Clarinda, Iowa.
12: Oh, really?
15: Yes. So
12: wonderful. Well, we might as well introduce your escort, Jeff Chandler.
15: Please.
12: Jeff, how are you?
16: Hi, Eddie. It's quite an occasion, isn't it?
12: It certainly is. Are you also a Miller fan?
16: I still am. I shouldn't say I was. I use the past tense only because Glenn isn't with us anymore, but he left a shrine at which we can all worship for a long time.
12: Well, I think so, too. And since you're both Miller fans, how do you compare the bands of today, the top favorites, with the melodic style of Glenn Miller?
16: Well, Marilyn knows a little more about the band, so I'll let her do the talking.
15: I don't think there'll ever be another Miller, frankly.
12: Well, I feel that he sort of set a pattern which other bands have been following.
15: Yes, they have. And I wish the band business would come back like it used to be, you know.
12: You know, this picture just might do it, Marilyn.
15: It might do it. I hope so.
16: It's a wonderful idea.
15: It certainly is.
12: Thank you very much, Marilyn and Jeff. See you soon. Enjoy the picture.
16: Thank you.
9: Hello, Jimmy Durante. How are you tonight?
17: Oh, fine, fine.
9: Today, it's good to see you here, and you're looking mighty beautiful this evening.
17: Well, I'm anxious to see this story. You know, Glenn Lord Munson has all worked with me years ago playing trombone.
9: He did?
17: Yeah.
9: I didn't know that.
17: And I'm just very anxious to see what they did with his life story.
9: Well, Jimmy is a man who's kind of Mr. Show Business himself. What do you think is a good training ground for musicians, young musicians who want to be a band leader?
17: Well, they play in them clubs, them one-night clubs. You know?
9: Yes.
17: They go and play like we did years ago, playing them, them one-night clubs where they have a big party and clubs have a dance once a week, and that's a good break-in for them.
9: Jimmy, may I tell all of our listeners that it seems every benefit I go to in Hollywood, I see you on the roster of entertainment. You're one of the most generous of all the stars with your entertainment.
17: Thanks a million.
9: So nice to see you here tonight.
17: I wish all you folks were here to see this.
9: Well, they will be real soon. Hello, Jane Powell.
18: Hello, Shirley.
9: And Rosalind. You make a very handsome couple. Jane, I like that combination of scarlet chiffon and white satin.
19: Ben's
9: very beautiful on you.
19: Oh,
12: thank you very much.
19: How do you do, Mr. Pollock? Ben also plays himself in the picture.
9: Janie, what style of music appeals to you?
19: He plays himself.
9: Do they have you any favorites as far as music and musicians?
18: Well, I don't really, Shirley, but of course Glenn Miller has always been one of my favorites.
9: Yes, and his records have retained popularity throughout the years so wonderfully well.
18: They certainly have.
9: You know, it seems to me that Jimmy Stewart has a wonderful homespun type of nature that goes well on a part like Glenn Miller. I think he was well cast in the role.
18: Well, I knew nothing about Glenn Miller. I never had the privilege, I should say, of meeting him. But I think that anything Jimmy does is just the best.
9: You know that Glenn Miller disappeared while flying over the English Channel several years ago, and it seems to me that maybe it's a wise thing that studios put clauses in the contracts of the stars that they aren't permitted to fly while making a picture. How do you feel about that, Janie?
18: Well, I like to take the train, but I usually fly because I'm usually in a hurry.
9: Well, that's a good answer. Janie and Ross, get on in to see this fine picture now. Thank you for stopping at our microphone.
18: Thank you, Shirley.
9: Good night.
12: Shirley, I have an all-time star of the music profession and a gentleman who was actually in the Glenn Miller story. I'd like to introduce him right now, Ben Pollack. Ben, how are you?
20: How do you do? Good evening, everybody.
12: Well, Ben, you were certainly instrumental in helping Glenn along the way, weren't you?
20: Well, he was my boy right at the start.
12: Well, I know that the folks who see the picture will, of course, find that out as the story unfolds, but I imagine you got a pretty good thrill out of playing yourself in the picture, didn't you?
20: Oh, it was a terrific thrill. I didn't believe that they were going to use me to play in the picture. I thought they were just going to use my name and put a good-looking young guy in
12: there. Well, how'd it feel to play the drums again?
20: Oh, wonderful. They made a pretty boy out of me.
12: Would you like to introduce this lovely lady with you?
20: Mrs. Pollack.
12: How do you do, Mrs. Pollack?
18: How do you do?
20: These are the old Ben Pollack band, Doris Robbins, in the old singing days.
12: Oh, yes. You used to sing with the band, didn't you?
18: Yes, I did.
12: That's right. It was the Ben Pollack's California. Well, Ben, are you still in the music business right now?
20: Well, I'm just once in a while I get into it. I do a little recording date or a little picture thing now and then, but I have my own restaurant out on Sunset Boulevard now.
12: Well, I know that, and I imagine you have a lot of folks from the music business. And
20: we've got a lot of celebrities coming in there, a lot of old friends, a lot of people we haven't seen in years. It's a wonderful little spot, and we're having a great time running it.
12: Well, I thought the picture was wonderful, Ben, and you did
20: a
12: nice job.
20: I haven't seen any part of the picture. I've been a little scared to go and see the rushes. I wanted to wait.
12: It's wonderful.
20: I
12: know you'll enjoy
20: it. Terrific.
12: Thank you very much, Ben.
20: Thanks,
12: and Mrs. Pollack. We'll see you soon. Enjoy the picture. Shirley?
9: Eddie, did you know that Glenn Miller's first musical instrument was the mandolin?
12: No, this is news to me, absolutely.
9: We always associate him with the trombone, and it was kind of a surprise to me to learn that he didn't start out on the trombone. And also that Moonlight Serenade, the song that's become so popular, Glenn wrote it occasionally, I beg your pardon, originally, as a finger exercise for trombone. Isn't that something?
12: That's wonderful. I see we have another wonderful star here, Shirley. Would you like to introduce him?
9: I certainly would. Ronnie Reagan, how are you tonight?
21: Well, I'm just fine. How are you?
9: You're looking wonderful. Nancy Davis, Mrs. Reagan. Good
18: nice
9: to see you
18: both.
9: Ronnie, do you feel it harms the star to be impersonated? You know, Jimmy Stewart's a favorite with comedians because of his rather distinctive way of speaking.
21: I'd give anything in the world if somebody to imitate me. I think that's a tag. That shows that you're a trademark. You've arrived, that you're a household word. I think it's great.
9: And it wouldn't bother you a bit if in some nightclub someone got up there and started impersonating Ronnie Reagan with his distinctive way of speaking?
21: I would be more sure that I had arrived than if they handed me an Oscar.
9: Well, Ronnie, thanks for stopping. I know you're anxious to get in to see the Glenn Miller story. Good to have you at our microphone.
21: Won't you even ask me why I haven't shaved?
9: Well, I thought I might be impolite if I mentioned it.
21: Well, no, I figured that it's embarrassing because, you see, it isn't quite long enough yet for anyone to know automatically. I'm working now. I'm a working actor. Start Monday in Prisoner of War, so I have to let it grow.
9: I see. Well, that growth of beard even is becoming on you, Ronnie. Good night.
21: Good night.
12: Shirley, I'd like to introduce a young man who is coming up real fast in the music, in the film profession, and he is one of Universal International stars, isn't he? Hugh O'Brien?
22: I don't know about that. I work in Universal Pictures.
12: Well, I got the right studio, didn't I?
22: That's right. You got the right studio, and you got the right name, Hugh O'Brien.
12: Could you tell us very briefly, what is your latest picture?
22: Well, the latest one to release is Man from the Alamo, and shortly one coming up called...
12: Would you like to introduce the young lady also?
22: Honey Bear Warren, Chief Justice Warren's daughter.
12: How do you do, Honey Bear? Are you feeling all right?
23: Very
12: good. You look
23: fine.
12: Wonderful. Thank you very much. Thank you very much. Yes, we do.
9: Hello, Jimmy Stewart. My, there are a lot of your friends crowding around you tonight. This is quite a big occasion, isn't it?
24: It certainly is. Certainly is.
9: Jimmy, what was your first reaction when you learned you'd been cast in the role of Glenn Miller?
24: Well, it was sort of a challenge, I suppose. I just hope we've sort of approached making a picture worthy of Glenn Miller. That's all I hope.
9: Did you ever know him personally, Jimmy?
24: No, never, never. I've loved his music.
9: When you're doing a biographical character, and if I remember, you've done a couple of them, haven't you?
24: Mm-hmm, yeah.
9: How closely do you try to stay to the actual facts, the true life story of the people in your impersonation of them?
24: Well, you try to stay to the facts pretty much, I think. Let's get the facts, kid. No, you really do. You try to stay to the fact as far as actually getting the every movement and everything. I don't think you do that.
5: And in your character Monty Stratton in the Stratton story, did you do a good deal of research on that also, Jimmy?
24: Well, I wouldn't call it research. I would just say practice. I tried to get a little of the way Monty moved, just like I did. I tried to get a little of the way Glenn handled the trombone, and
5: did you play the trombone yourself on the screen, Jimmy?
24: Well, I didn't play it, but I sort of handled the trombone.
5: Well, you go through all the motions, believe me. No one would ever possibly be able to detect that you're not playing, but I guess it takes a real artist to play as Glenn Miller played. Jimmy Stewart, congratulations on this very wonderful evening. It's a picture that I know is going to live in the hearts of moviegoers for a long, long while. Thank you for stopping at our microphone.
0: Will you please take your seat? The picture is about to start.
12: Oh, excuse me, Shirley, but the picture is about to start. I know you want to get your portable microphone and go into the theater.
5: Fine, Eddie. I'll do that right at this moment.
12: Well, in just a moment, ladies and gentlemen, you'll hear Shirley describe the actual premiere of this great film. The crowd is still pushing around for one more glimpse of the stars before they go in. This has certainly been a real fan turnout. Hollywood Boulevard is jammed curb to curb with traffic. The late arrivals are scurrying into the foyer. Yes, it's a Hollywood opening in true style. Well, now, I see the light on our control board has just flashed on, and that tells us that Shirley is ready with her portable microphone inside the Pantages Theater.
5: Thank you, Eddie. Well, as you can hear, all the excitement we felt outside is carried right into the theater. There's bright laughter, snatches of conversation. The pitch of anticipation is built pretty high. The stars and executives are just moviegoers tonight, waiting for the moment the first title flash on the screen.
2: Excuse me, Mr. Hunter, may I get through your point?
5: The lights are still up. This audience fairly sparkles with the glitter of gorgeous jewelry. Oh, and such lavish gowns tonight. It seems to me that red predominates in the dresses. Must be the approaching holiday season. Good evening. How are you? Nice to see you. The ones just arriving are having a pretty hard time making it down the jammed aisles. Every few steps, they're stopped by friends or hard-working press photographers. You know, they always want that additional shot of the stars in their seats. Good evening. Hello, Jimmy. How are you? Jimmy Stewart's just made his way into the theater. He and Gloria are trying to get to their seats now. I detect that Jimmy's harboring a slight case of the jitters. Star inevitably feels that nervousness in the moments before his latest performance is unveiled on the screen. Yes, at a premiere such as this, we always have the elements of great excitement and glamour, but believe me, there's plenty of strain and nervousness here too, especially among those whose efforts are about to be premiered. The theater lights are beginning to dim, and there's a hush spreading through the star-studded audience, a mounting expectancy to see one of the most important pictures of the year. The giant curtains of the Pantages Theater are parting. At any moment, the great silver screen... And there it is! The first title flash on the screen. Universal International presents... Jimmy Stewart. A great hand for Jimmy. And June Allison. Oh, a tribute of applause to June. It's a shame she can't be here to hear us. In the Glenn Miller story. What do you suppose is in the mind and the hearts of those who brought to life the story of Glenn Miller? We can only guess some of the pride and satisfaction of the hundreds who worked together to tell the story of this great band leader. Motion pictures, with their overpowering realism, add yet another depth when a real-life biography is told on the screen. The Glenn Miller story has been a very special premiere. That's why it's been such a thrill to report it to you. I wish you could stay here and see the picture with me, but, well, I see my time is up. This is NBC's Hollywood correspondent Shirley Thomas bidding you good evening.
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6: 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And we have lots more Jimmy Stewart. Well, not lots more, but a good deal of Jimmy Stewart to go. And you'll hear more of that next week in Jimmy Stewart Part 12 here on Same Time, Same Station.
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8: 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Rocking country? 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

The Eva Codra is me sure Joe Ballard Thoughts arrived with the Air Claw Sounds Irish. Hello friends, I'm Joe Ballard and I'd like to welcome you to this programme, Sounds Irish. On this programme you'll hear all types, styles and genre of Irish music. Traditional, folk, ballads, country and Irish and old time Irish songs with vocals and instrumentals, along with some information about Irish culture, geography and history. 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Hello friends and welcome to the programme. I hope you're going to stay with me and enjoy some of the material I've got lined up for you on this week's Sounds Irish. 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And the email address for the programme, joeballard6@gmail.com. J-O-E-B-O-L-L-A-R-D, a figure 6.